Music Land, yep, with the Doors and the Crystal Ship. And we're here in my morning jacket with Love, Love, Love. Is Uncle Bob keeping you company with the best in today's modern adult rock? Coming up, Loggins and Messina and John Mayer. Up now, the Royal Blood and Pull Me Through.

Kenny Loggins and Jim Messina, Thinking of You. And we heard John Mayer in there too with New Light. 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Here's the Style Council from England with My Ever-Changing Moods.

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5: Hi, I'm Riley Woodford for the Alaska Department of Fish and Game. On a Juneau highway in early May, an animal jam is in progress. A mother bear and her three cubs are foraging by the roadside. It's a popular spot for these bears, with lots of emerging green vegetation, and they've been seen here often. A dozen cars have pulled over, but many have not pulled far enough off the road, and the crowd is growing. People are out of their cars and are approaching the bears to take pictures, and one woman with a cell phone is just 10 feet away from the cubs. Oncoming cars are swerving around the cars parked on the shoulder. People trying to leave discover too late they've pulled off on a blind curve below a hill, and getting back on the highway is tricky here. Despite common sense and warnings from wildlife managers, these actions continue to endanger people and wildlife. It's exciting to see wildlife, but it's important to consider the situation. Is this a safe place to pull over? Can you safely get back on the road? Is your presence affecting the animal? Are you watching it or harassing it? If the animal has not changed its behavior and is acting naturally, if you are safely off the road and not creating a traffic hazard, then pull out your binoculars, stay in the car, and get a better look. A car makes a warm, dry viewing blind. You can be inobtrusive, keeping you and the wildlife safe. For Sounds Wild, I'm Riley Woodford. Sounds Wild is brought to you by the Alaska Department of Fish and Game.
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0: A classic from the Beatles with While My Guitar Gently Weeps from the White Album right here on the Music Lanyap, where classic rock blends in with new rock. Like this, the title song from the latest Mumford & Sons album. It's called Prize Fighter.
1: Plastic cars, neon signs, I still live at the borderline. The bar we rule, those Soho nights, you move on, but I stay put. 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I stay put. Cut the thread on our two lives. Where would we be if I had lied? You were right. No one knows the love we share. And yes, I care. Yes, I care.

looks, a kiss your sign, still hangs the walls under neon lights. Used to raise my hands and they'd go wild, then I burned it down. Cannot apologize for the hearts that broke.

Classic rock from the Animals with Eric Burden. We Gotta Get Out of This Place from 1966. We also heard The Cure with All I Ever Am. It's Uncle Bob orchestrating the best in today's modern adult rock. Coming up, we've got Sly and the Family Stone and The Real Estate. Up now, a new track from Young the Giant with A Different Kind of Love.

0: Sly and the Family Stone during the psychedelic era with I Want to Take You Higher. And we heard the group Real Estate with a cover version of Elton John's Daniel. You're listening to the best in today's modern adult rock. Here's the Cannons with their latest.
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0: From New York, this is Democracy Now!
1: My community is mourning. This is something that we have never expected to take place. But at the same time, the religious intolerance and the hate, unfortunately, that exists in our nation is unprecedented.
0: In California, two teenage gunmen attacked the Islamic Center of San Diego Monday, killing three people in what authorities are saying was a suspected hate crime. The center housed both a mosque and a school. We'll get the latest. Plus, we go to Minneapolis, where state officials have charged an ICE agent with shooting a Venezuelan immigrant, then falsely reporting what happened. We'll also look at a new documentary about E. Jean Carroll, who successfully sued Donald Trump twice in federal court. He was found guilty, civilly liable for sexual abuse and defamation.
2: If you were concerned about being dragged through the mud, why would you choose to sue Donald Trump?
3: Because he called me a liar, and I couldn't let it stand.
4: I called you right after the attack.
5: I was very disappointed that you wouldn't report him.
4: They never would have believed me.
0: We'll speak to filmmaker Ivy Mirapol, director of the new film, Ask E. Jean. All that and more coming up. Welcome to Democracy Now!, democracynow.org, The War and Peace Report. I'm Amy Goodman. President Trump said Monday he postponed an imminent U.S. attack on Iran at the request of Qatar, Saudi Arabia, and the United Arab Emirates. Trump's reversal came after he repeatedly threatened to launch new strikes, warning Iran there won't be anything left of them.
6: We were getting ready to do a very major attack tomorrow. I put it off for a little while, hopefully maybe forever, but possibly for a little while, because we've had very big discussions with Iran, and we'll see what they amount to.
0: It's not clear whether there have been any breakthroughs in stalled talks to end the U.S. and Israeli war on Iran. Iranian negotiators continue to demand an end to the U.S. naval blockade of Iran's ports, the release of Iran's frozen assets, and the lifting of international sanctions. Iran's foreign ministry said it remains skeptical after President Trump twice ordered attacks on Iran while negotiations were underway.
7: We approach every diplomatic process with deep distrust and serious skepticism in order to safeguard the national interests of Iran. Iran is aware that given the U.S.'s track record of undermining negotiations, it might repeat the same actions at any moment.
0: The Trump administration's imposed a U.S. entry ban on foreigners who've traveled in the Democratic Republic of the Congo, Uganda, or South Sudan in the past 3 weeks. The order came as the World Health Organization said an outbreak of Ebola virus in the DRC and Uganda has reached 500 suspected cases and 130 suspected deaths, with those numbers expected to rise. This is the WHO's Director General, Tedros Adhanom Ghebreyesus.
8: I'm deeply concerned about the scale and the speed of the epidemic.
0: The WHO says the DRC will open three Ebola treatment centers in the eastern Ituri province where the outbreak began. Meanwhile, the Centers for Disease Control says a U.S. doctor tested positive for Ebola after working with a medical missionary group in Congo. Dr. Peter Stafford was exposed to the virus while treating patients in the capital of Ituri province. He's been evacuated to Germany for treatment. To see our interview with Dr. Craig Spencer, who was positive for Ebola virus about a decade ago, but now is critiquing U.S. policy on Ebola and other viruses, we go to democracynow.org.
9: Israeli forces are continuing to intercept ships with a Gaza-bound humanitarian aid flotilla off the coast of Cyprus. More than 50 ships with a global Samud flotilla set sail from the Turkish port city of Marmaris last week. According to organizers, Israeli forces have intercepted 41 of their boats in the eastern Mediterranean, about 250 nautical miles from Gaza, which is under an Israeli maritime blockade. Video shows armed Israeli commandos climbing onto boats. 337 activists have been taken into custody. 10 boats are still sailing towards Gaza. Meanwhile, thousands of protesters took to the streets in Italy and Greece in solidarity with the Gaza-bound activists as world leaders condemned the Israeli raid. Malaysian Prime Minister Anwar Ibrahim wrote on social media, quote, "The world cannot continue to bow to tyranny and corruption. The oppression against Palestinians and those who mobilize and deliver humanitarian aid must be stopped immediately. And Israel must face justice and accountability," he said. This is Turkey's President Recep Tayyip Erdogan.
10: "I curse in the strongest terms this act of piracy and banditry against the passengers of hope on the Samud flotilla, compromised of citizens of 40 different countries. We are taking the necessary steps to ensure the safe return of our citizens on the flotilla. We call on the international community to take action against Israel's lawless and rule-breaking actions."
9: In California, two teenage attackers fatally shot three people on Monday at the Islamic Center of San Diego, the largest mosque in San Diego County. Among the dead was a security guard, Amin Abdullah, a father of eight, who police said played a pivotal role in saving children's lives. The suspects, aged 17 and 19, were found dead from apparent self-inflicted gunshot wounds in a car near the scene. Police are investigating the attack as a hate crime. Law enforcement officials told CNN hate speech was scrawled on one of the weapons. A suicide note that contained writings about racial pride was also found, according to the officials. CARE, the Council on American Islamic Relations, noted the attack comes as anti-Muslim bias complaints reached their highest level on record last year, with 8,683 complaints filed nationwide. This is Taha Hussein, the imam and director of the Islamic Center of San Diego.
1: "My community is mourning. This is something that we have never expected to take place. But at the same time, the religious intolerance and the hate, unfortunately, that exists in our nation is unprecedented."
9: After headlines, we'll be speaking with Linda Sarsour. In Minnesota, prosecutors have filed criminal charges against an ICE officer who allegedly shot a Venezuelan immigrant in North Minneapolis during an immigration raid in January, lied about what happened. On Monday, Hennepin County Attorney Mary Moriarty announced federal agent Christian Castro will face four counts of second-degree assault and one count of falsely reporting a crime.
11: "Counts of assault are a result of Mr. Castro shooting through the front door of a residence with the intent to cause fear of immediate bodily harm or death to the four adults who were just inside the door. These charges have activated a nationwide warrant for his arrest."
9: Venezuelan immigrant Julio Sosa Celis suffered a leg wound when Castro allegedly shot him through the door. The Trump administration initially claimed that Castro fired in self-defense after accusing Sosa Celis and another man of beating an officer with a broom handle and snow shovel. A federal judge later dismissed those charges after video evidence clearly contradicted it. This comes as Hennepin County prosecutors continue to investigate the killings of Renee Good and Alex Preti by federal agents during the Trump administration's violent immigration enforcement campaign known as Operation Metro Surge. We'll go to Minneapolis later in the broadcast. A new report finds more than 100,000 children in the U.S. have had a parent detained since the Trump administration began its mass deportation campaign last year. That's far more than under President Trump's first term and more than double the number of family separations that would be projected using government data. The finding comes from a Brookings Institution study that estimates some 400,000 people have been booked into ICE jails since January of last year. The Justice Department announced Monday it'll create a $1.776 billion fund to make payments to Trump supporters who say they were wrongly investigated or prosecuted by previous administrations. The so-called Anti-Weaponization Fund would be overseen by five commissioners, four of whom would be appointed by the Attorney General to serve at the pleasure of the president. The announcement came as part of a settlement agreement between President Trump and his own administration after Trump, his sons, and their family business sued the IRS for over $10 billion over the leak of Trump's tax returns by an IRS worker. Following Monday's announcement, the Treasury Department's top lawyer resigned. Brian Morrissey leaves his post just 7 months after his Senate confirmation. He did not respond to reporters' requests for comment. Democrats have accused Trump of creating a slush fund for his MAGA allies, including insurrectionists who joined the January 6th riot at the U.S. Capitol. On Monday, 93 Democratic lawmakers filed an amicus brief in federal court seeking to block the fund. Virginia Congressmember Don Beyer wrote, quote, "He's just stealing your money. There's no transparency. We won't know who gets paid or how much. It's illegal and corrupt as hell. We're fighting it in court," Congressmember Beyer said. The EPA proposed Monday to kill drinking water limits for four so-called forever chemicals set by the Biden administration in 2024. The EPA said it will keep limits on PFOA and PFOS, the two most widely studied PFAS compounds, but will allow some water utilities to extend their compliance deadline from 2029 to 2031. The rollbacks could delay or eliminate drinking water protections for up to 105 million people. PFAS have been linked to cancer, thyroid disease, liver damage, decreased fertility, and immune system damage. In a statement, Catherine O'Brien, senior attorney at Earth Justice, said, quote, "This move only underscores that the Trump administration's MAHA rhetoric, that's Make America Healthy Again, is just that. Empty rhetoric, and it will leave children and families to bear the cost of continued drinking water contamination," unquote. Here in New York, Long Island Railroad strike ended Monday night after the MTA and five unions reached a tentative agreement ending a three-day work stoppage that paralyzed the largest commuter rail system in the United States. Over the weekend, 3,500 unionized workers walked off the job for the first LIRR strike in over 30 years. The deal still needs to be ratified by members of the five unions. If rejected, the strike could resume. And New York City Mayor Zoran Mamdani announced Monday the city's first municipally owned grocery store will open in the Hunts Point section of the South Bronx next year. The 20,000 square foot store will be located inside the Peninsula, an affordable housing and mixed use development. The plan is part of a broader $70 million initiative to open one city owned store in each of the five boroughs. Under the proposal, the stores would pay no rent or property taxes, keeping overhead costs low. The plan still requires city council approval. This is Mayor Mamdani.
12: Standing here this morning, I cannot help but think of the words of our 40th president, Ronald Reagan. He famously said, "The nine most terrifying words in the English language are, I'm from the government and I'm here to help." It's a good quote, but I disagree. I think nine more terrifying words are actually, "I worked all day and can't feed my family." We are going to use the power of government to lower prices and make it easier for New Yorkers to put food on the table.
9: And those are some of the headlines. This is Democracy Now!, democracynow.org, The War and Peace Report. I'm Amy Goodman. In California, two teenage gunmen fatally shot three people on Monday at the Islamic Center of San Diego, the largest mosque in San Diego County. Among the dead was a security guard, now identified as Amin Abdullah, a father of eight, who police say played a pivotal role in saving lives, particularly children's lives. The suspects, aged 17 and 19, were found dead from apparent self-inflicted gunshot wounds in a car near the scene. Police are investigating the attack as a hate crime. Law enforcement officials told CNN hate speech was scrawled on one of the weapons. A suicide note that contained writings about racial pride was also found, according to officials. CARE, the Council on American Islamic Relations, noted the attack comes as anti-Muslim bias complaints reach their highest level on record, with 8,683 complaints filed nationwide. This is Taha Hussein, the imam and director of the Islamic Center of San Diego.
1: My community is mourning. This is something that we have never expected to take place. But at the same time, the religious intolerance and the hate, unfortunately, that exists in our nation is unprecedented. All of us, we are responsible for spreading the culture of tolerance, the culture of love. All of us, we are responsible from whatever position we have as parents, as media people, as elected officials, as law enforcement, as religious leaders, all of us, we can do something to protect our nation, to protect our society. And please, I have one request to the media. Stop sharing the picture of the victims. Let the families mourn. Let them pray, as we do always at the Islamic Center of San Diego. It's a house of worship. It's not a battlefield. Come on. People come to the mosque to pray, to socialize, to celebrate, to enjoy their time together. Muslims and non-Muslims alike, everyone have been always welcomed. Our doors are always welcomed. We never ask people when they show up at the door of the Islamic Center. We never ask them, whether you are a Muslim or not, who are you? Because everyone is welcome. So let's do our best to spread this culture of love and tolerance and sympathy for the sake of this nation, for the sake of the future generation.
9: That was Taha Hussein, the imam and director of the Islamic Center of San Diego, attacked on Monday. Police said they'd begun a search for the two teenage gunmen 2 hours before the attack, after the mother of one of the shooters called police. This is San Diego Police Chief Scott Wall.
13: She believed her son was suicidal, and she began to share information that several of her weapons were missing. Her vehicle was missing, in addition to her son. She also said that her son was with a companion, and that they were dressed in camo, and that is not consistent with what we would typically see from somebody that is suicidal.
9: That's the San Diego police chief. We're joined now by Linda Sarsour, Palestinian-American Muslim organizer, friend of the imam at the Islamic Center of San Diego, author of We Are Not Here to Be Bystanders, and co-founder of Empower Action Fund. Linda, thanks so much for joining us again, but under these incredibly sad circumstances, the guard has just been named who was killed by the gunmen themselves apparently dead of self-inflicted wounds. Can you talk about what you heard yesterday and your reaction as it was unfolding? You're a friend of the imam.
14: I immediately saw a tweet on X that said that there was a shooting at the Islamic Center of San Diego, and I immediately texted Imam Taha Hussein, who's an old friend of mine, and I said, are you okay? And he immediately called me back and said that we are in a lockdown right now. There's been an active shooting. At that moment, he had not known about all the fatalities, but they did know about Brother Emin Abdullah, who is the armed security guard of the mosque and a father of eight and a wonderful, incredible human being that I also had the honor and privilege of meeting myself. There are also two other adult males that were also killed in the shooting. One of them is Brother Mansour, also known as Abu al-Izz. He is an elder, a caretaker of the mosque, also was running the Islamic bookstore at the mosque, and just a beloved kind of uncle in the community. Another one is Brother Nadid. Brother Nadid is a neighbor of the mosque, a congregant, someone who is heavily involved in the mosque itself. It's just a very devastating experience. There was also over about 200 kids in a pre-K to third grade Islamic school that is a part of the Islamic Center of San Diego who are also on lockdown, hiding under, desks and closets. And if it wasn't for Brother Emin Abdullah and these brothers that came out to put their bodies on the line, we could have had many more fatalities, and many of them could have been small children in this country. So even though the children are safe, thank God, they are forever going to live with this trauma of knowing that their mosque was attacked because they were Muslims.
15: I was watching as parents wept also, talking about how Amin had saved their children, that the kids, the first thing they look forward to going to school in the morning is seeing him there.
14: That's right. That's who he was. And this was his job. As a matter of fact, a few days before this horrific shooting, he had made a post on social media, on Facebook, and said something like, a lot of people look for fame, they look for financial stability, they look kind of for the worldly things. But for him, he just wanted to be a good Muslim, and he wanted to meet his Lord as pure as he was when he was a baby. And that is his last message that people saw on social media. Imam Taha, also the director of the Islamic Center, who was in the building when this happened, he was on the second floor, is an incredible ally. He's someone who is very well known in the immigrant rights movement, in the San Diego economic justice movement. He's often at many rallies. This is a mosque that has opened its doors to the community. They literally have open mosque day where anyone in the community can show up to the mosque, and they are opened, they are welcomed with open arms. They have film screenings. They do like community events. They do festivals. Like, this is the epitome of a mosque that shows our true values as Muslims in community and in solidarity. So it's just devastating, and no house of worship should have to ever experience this.
15: You were with Imam Taha Hussein just a few weeks ago.
14: Imam Taha is a national leader. He is part of many of the movement work that I do. He's someone that we go to as an Islamic scholar to help guide us through the social justice and work that we do. And we were in Dearborn just a few weeks ago. He was there as a mentor to many Muslim organizers in this country. And he's someone that I've spoken on many panels with. We do the Muslim Student Association Conference in California. Just someone who's always at the right place at the right time and very encouraging, and of women leadership in our community, of youth leadership in our community. And so it's just devastating to see that his mosque was targeted, as someone who has poured so much into our community and movements.
15: Can you talk about what you understand the mom of one of the alleged shooters? Kane Clark was, I believe, 17. Mm-hmm. He was with Caleb Vasquez. These two now dead teenagers have been identified. How the mom got in touch with the police hours before. I think she had a cache of weapons, but she saw her guns gone and her car gone, and her kid was dressed in camo with the ammo. And as the mayor, as the police chief said, even though he had left a suicide note, that is highly suspect when they're putting on camo, obviously.
14: I mean, we can't deny, Amy, that there's been increased political rhetoric against Muslims in this country, and the ways in which Muslims are treated. Even after this horrific shooting, right-wing MAGA accounts, some of them verified, some of them high-profile, have begun conspiracy theories or have actually blamed the mosque itself for their own shooting that happened there. It is absolutely horrific to see the ways in which elected officials, anywhere from Randy Fine to the members of Congress who have started this, what they call the Sharia Free Caucus, people are not held accountable for their anti-Muslim hate. Anti-Muslim hate is one of the few types of bigotry in this country that is acceptable. You don't lose your job. There's no consequences for it. And here comes a 17-year-old who is probably brought into all this propaganda. He's wrote a suicide note. The officials are saying that there was hate rhetoric scrolled on the weapons, which also tells me how long were your guns missing? How long did it take him to scroll, hateful, rhetoric on guns? Also, how is the mother storing her guns? Did you just leave them around? Was there no key? Was there no way for this to be protected so that your child does not go out and kill innocent people at a mosque? So there's something very, strange that's happening here. But I will say this about the 17-year-old and also a 19-year-old. I'm sad, Amy, for them. I really am sad. They're too young for this type of hate. And the fact that it drove them to the point where they went to a mosque and they shot innocent people and could have shot children. I mean, the fact that there's an Islamic school, if it wasn't for Brother Amin and the brothers that interfered, we literally could have had dozens of children who would have been literally shot and killed. And the thing is, we've seen this before. We saw it in Sandy Hook. We saw it in Uvalde. And so for me, I'm just like, it's an issue around, let's end this anti-Muslim hate. Let's make sure that there are consequences for people who propagate this hate, for media outlets who propagate this hate. And also, let's get some sensible gun reform. How did this mother get the, were they registered guns? How was she storing them at home? How did your son wear where did your son get Cameo from? It just doesn't make sense.
15: During a televised news conference on Monday, a woman disrupted the news conference just as San Diego Mayor Todd Gloria was beginning to speak. She accused him of emboldening what she called Zionist propaganda.
16: Thank you.
17: Direct result of your leadership! Your leadership! Our Muslim brothers and sisters have been talking to you for how long? You have to...
15: So after that, the mayor began speaking, but she referred to him as Todd, which was his first name. Linda Sarsour, I don't know if you could make out what she was saying, but if you could respond.
14: She was saying basically to him that you're part of the problem, that this is because you've emboldened this hateful rhetoric. Like, she was basically holding him accountable. Mayor Todd, in the course of genocide, has condemned Palestinian organizers. He condemned Palestinian students. He would never show up to any events led by Palestinian American or Muslims that were related to the genocide in Gaza. And he continued to vilify folks that organized around the genocide. And he is someone who has aligned himself with right-wing Zionists and others. So I think, again, who you ally with as a leader of a city, right, like San Diego, tells me where you stand. If you're going to be willing to stand with people who are condemning, vilifying, dehumanizing people who are standing up for justice for the Palestinian people, then you're part of the larger problem that we have here, which is reaffirming anti-Muslim, anti-Palestinian, anti-Arab hate. You know this, Amy, in this country. People don't know the difference between a Muslim, Arab, or a Palestinian. And that's the problem here. And so all these things are conflated. In the past, this mosque has been targeted during genocide by right-wing media. There was a New York Post article that just literally got published yesterday after a horrific shooting that basically said the shooting that happened at an Islamic center with a history of controversy. Like, they're instead of reporting the news, they're telling us that there's a controversial mosque here. What does that have to do with what is happening to these people?
15: The far-right political activist Trump ally Laura Loomer posted a message on X on Monday reading, "The mosque that was, quote-unquote, supposedly shot up today, just remember the people who attend this mosque want us all to be killed. We will be told they are such amazing people. I'm not advocating for violence. I condemn violence. I'm showing you how evil this mosque is and always has been. It should be raided by ICE and the FBI, she tweeted. In a follow-up tweet, Laura Loomer called for the DHS to, quote, deport every Muslim in America back to the Middle East, unquote. Your response, Linda?
14: And this is exactly what's across the entire internet. That's it. This is the conspiracy theory is blaming us for the tragic and horrific shooting that has happened at this mosque. And this is the kind of rhetoric that's acceptable. No one else, Amy, would be able to say something like Laura Loomer about any other religious community. Again, for us, it's acceptable. Her posts won't get taken down. There will be no consequences for a Laura Loomer. But here we have three adult men, beloved in their community, in an incredible mosque where their neighbors love them. There are people that have come out and spoken about them, pastors, rabbis, those that have visited this mosque and know that this mosque is a community center. It's a beloved place. I've been there so many times, Amy. It's so incredible. It's one of the most diverse mosques in all of America, from the African continent, from South Asia, from the Arab world, from converts in the United States of America, to Latino Muslims. They have Spanish-speaking programs. I mean, it's just an incredible beautiful place. They welcome the formerly incarcerated. This is the kind of people that they are. Imam Taha is one of the most incredible leaders we have in this country, and it's just despicable that we allow this kind of rhetoric, especially after a horrific shooting.
15: Linda Sarsour, Palestinian American, Muslim organizer, author of We Are Not Here to Be Bystanders. She's also co-founder of Empower Action Fund. Coming up, a new documentary on E. Jean Carroll. She successfully sued Donald Trump twice in federal court. He was found civilly liable for sexual abuse and defamation. We'll speak with the director, Ivy Mirapol. Stay with us.

0: Salomon, Women of the World by Amadou and Mariam in our Democracy Now! Studio. This is Democracy Now!, democracynow.org. I'm Amy Goodman. Will the Supreme Court let two verdicts against President Trump stand for the sexual abuse and defamation of writer E. Jean Carroll? In 2019, E. Jean Carroll published her memoir, What Do We Need Men For?, in which she described an encounter in the 1990s when President Trump, she said, sexually assaulted her in a department store dressing room at Bergdorf Goodman. At the time, she was a well-known advice columnist and host of her own TV show. When President Trump denied the account, E. Jean Carroll sued him and won. A unanimous New York jury found Donald Trump liable for sexual abuse and defamation and awarded E. Jean Carroll $5 million in damages. President Trump then denied knowing Carroll and called her a whack job on CNN. E. Jean Carroll then sued him again for defamation. A second jury, also unanimous, awarded her $83.3 million, but she has yet to see a penny. Federal courts upheld both verdicts, but now President Trump's attorneys are asking the Supreme Court to overturn them, asserting the president has absolute immunity for comments he makes as president. The Department of Justice has submitted a filing to the Supreme Court backing the president's argument. Trump's attorneys have also sought to invoke a federal statute to swap the president out as defendant and have the U.S. government take his place, which would essentially nullify the verdicts as the federal government can't be sued for defamation. The verdict is on pause until the Supreme Court either reviews the two cases or decides to pass. The second U.S. Circuit Court of Appeals conditioned the stay on President Trump posting a bond of nearly $100 million. Well, a new documentary goes through all of this and more. It's called Ask E. Jean Carroll. The film is directed and produced by the award-winning filmmaker Ivy Mirapol. Her past films include Heir to an Execution, a documentary about her grandparents, Julius and Ethel Rosenberg, who were executed at Sing Sing in the 1950s. In a moment, we'll be joined by Ivy Mirapol, but first, this is the trailer for Ask E. Jean.
1: There's no such thing as destiny, dear listener. We ourselves make our lives. All the time I'm writing, and then I write this little quiz, and Esquire buys it. I got one taste of New York, and I thought, wow, I was as happy a being as ever existed. All my dreams were about becoming an advice columnist. And then Roger Ailes gave me my own TV show.
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1: no,
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3: If you were concerned about being dragged through the mud, why would you choose to sue Donald Trump?
4: Because he called me a liar, and I couldn't let it stand.
1: I called you right after the attack.
5: I was very disappointed that you wouldn't report him.
1: They never would have believed me.
5: You were more famous than he was.
1: Here comes this huge attorney, Robbie Kaplan. She laid out the case. If women could see what kind of questions their fellow woman is asked when she brings charges against a powerful man.
6: Were you wearing underwear? Did you wear a bra? Are you taking any medications or drugs? Have you ever had acting classes?
1: No.
7: There was some darkness coming in.
1: We were prepping for the second trial, and Robbie said, the man you have not seen in 30 years is going to be in that courtroom.
8: E. Jean Carroll had the guts to face him down twice.
1: I am thinking of getting a toaster.
0: The trailer for the new documentary, Ask E. Jean, out this weekend at New York's IFC Center, and will be coming out in Los Angeles as well. We're joined now by the award-winning filmmaker, Ivy Mirapol from Cold Spring, New York. Ivy, thanks so much for joining us. It might surprise people that these, I was going to say this case, But these cases continue, and they are now sitting at the Supreme Court. Explain these verdicts and the amount of money that E. Jean could see, nearly $90 million from President Trump.
9: Well, hi, Amy. Thanks for having me. E. Jean, in the first case, she was awarded $5 million. Then she was awarded the massive, amount of 83.5. And that was specifically had to do with the amount of defamation that continued to, rain down on her from President Trump, but also that activated so many of his followers to really threaten her violently. So the $83 million was the jury saying, it has to be a very large number to make it stop. Both of those cases are now at the doors of the Supreme Court. I honestly can't speculate on what's going to happen there. But I can say that I think at this point, maybe there's been about 10 or 11 weeks, maybe more, where they could have decided at least to hear or deny cert to the first case, and they just keep kind of bumping it down the road.
0: And the first case, the $5 million, explain exactly what that was about.
9: Well, the $5 million had to do with the sexual assault and defamation. So what E. Jean was able to do is when the Adult Survivors Act was passed in New York, it allowed for a one-year window for victims of sexual assault, rape, to file lawsuits. From any time in their lives, they had that year window. And E. Jean was the first one to file that case. She had already filed a defamatory lawsuit against Donald Trump because he, in his first term, had defamed her from the White House lawn and was attacking her regularly. So that had been filed. But then when the Adult Survivors Act gave her the opportunity to bring the case of sexual assault, she did so. So that's the first case.
0: I want to play a clip from the film, which shows the start of E. Jean Carroll's deposition, in which she is questioned by President Trump's personal attorney, Elena Haba.
10: Raise your right hand, please. Do you swear to tell the truth, the whole truth, and nothing but the truth, so help me God?
11: I do.
10: Thank you.
12: Good morning, Ms. Carroll. Thank you for being here.
11: How do you do?
12: I'm okay. My name is Elena Haba. I'm sure you know that. I represent former President Donald Trump. Have you ever been deposed?
11: Never.
12: Okay. So let's go over some ground rules. First of all, you're under oath. So that means you must testify truthfully and honestly and accurately to the best of your ability. Are you ready to start? Is that a yes?
11: That's a yes. Giddy up.
12: Okay.
13: If women could see what kind of questions their fellow woman is asked when she brings charges of rape against a powerful man, it would stop a racehorse. It is really quite stunning.
14: Okay, I am going to switch into the complaint.
12: Do you remember what the temperature was outside?
13: Yes. Clear and cool-ish.
0: So that was a clip from the deposition. That's an Ivy Mirapol's film, Ask E. Jean. And she was being questioned by Elena Haba, President Trump's attorney. She just stepped down as the top federal prosecutor in New Jersey following an appeals court ruling that found she was unlawfully serving in that role. Just a little background on Elena Haba. But E. Jean Carroll, we heard the deposition and then a clip of an interview with her talking about what women face when they make accusations about sexual abuse today, Ivy.
9: Yeah, so, excuse me. I just want to first say that this is an incredible opportunity for audiences to see what really goes on. when a woman brings a case like this, especially against a powerful man, but any man, really, that if you make it all the way to being deposed or sitting in the courtroom, you are going to be subjected to this kind of questioning. And if you, when you watch the whole film, you see that it's relentless and it goes on. These depositions were private. You know, they were not entered into evidence, and so they never were made public. And attorney Robbie Kaplan and E. Jean gave them to me as an incredible gift for this film and for the world to see this and to experience what E. Jean experienced. But the other part is, and I love, you know, the start of it because it just captures E. Jean, who she is, so beautifully, because right at the top you see she takes it very seriously that she's under oath, and then she doesn't realize that she has to speak the word yes when Alina Haba asks her the last question, and she said, "Are you ready?" And E. Jean just nods, and then when Alina Haba presses her, she says, "Yes, giddy up." That's like, I mean, I love it. It's like the mantra for E. Jean's life and for what E. Jean took to this case.
0: I want to play a scene from your film, Ask E. Jean, in which E. Jean Carroll talks with writer Lisa Birnbach, the first person she spoke to, about Donald Trump sexually assaulting her back in 1996.
15: I called you right after the attack. We were not that close of friends. I had met you.
16: You didn't like me that much, right?
15: No, I adored you. See, that was the thing. I thought you were the funniest writer I know. And if I tell you what happened, you will laugh. And then I will feel great.
16: Yeah.
15: And then we'll both be happy.
16: Right. I think, oh, this is going to be fun.
15: Right.
16: And you tell me the story. And I said, E, what happened to you was horrible. And you got upset that I wasn't laughing.
15: Yeah. And if you thought it was funny, if I called you,
16: it would take the sting out.
15: That it hadn't happened. It was just a funny thing.
16: And instead, I was shocked and said, wow, what are we going to do?
17: Ladies, cheers.
15: Thank you.
16: You know, I was very disappointed that you wouldn't report him.
15: But Lisa, they never would have believed me. I would have lost my, I would have been fired. I didn't have money to get an attorney. Everything I'd worked for would be dissipated.
16: You said, don't ever speak of this again. Don't ever tell anyone this story as long as you live. Do I have your word? And you did. And that was that.
0: That's writer Lisa Birnbach, the first person E. Jean Carroll spoke to about being sexually assaulted in the department store dressing room. Ivy Maripol, talk about the significance of what it means when a person has told another person contemporaneously.
9: Mm-hmm. Yeah, so Lisa is what's called an outcry witness, and which just means that she's the person that E. Jean called, told right after the attack. Carol Martin is E. Jean's other outcry witness. Those two women were told within a day or two after Trump assaulted E. Jean at Bergdorf Goodman's. And what's important about that is that now, then 25 years later, when E. Jean decided to come forward with this story, she went to Carol and Lisa and, you know, asked that they please come forward now and lose their anonymity, which was not an easy choice to make for either of them. And they both did, and they both stood by E. Jean. And it's a beautiful story of female friendship across the years and then coming together to fight this common battle.
0: I want to go to one last clip, and that is during his deposition in 2023, Trump was shown a picture of himself, E. Jean Carroll, her former husband, the news anchor John Johnson, and Trump's then wife, Ivana. He confused E. Jean Carroll with his ex-wife, Marla Maples.
18: You say Marla's in this photo? That's Marla. Yeah, that's my wife.
19: Which woman are you pointing to?
20: No.
18: Here.
20: Carol.
18: What's that?
19: The person you just pointed to was E.J. Carroll.
18: Who is that? Who is this?
20: Point, your wife.
19: And the person, the woman on the right, is your then wife, Ivana?
18: I don't know. This was the picture.
19: Ivana.
18: I assume that's John Johnson. Is that?
20: That's Carol.
18: Because it's very blurry.
0: So this is an amazing moment, right? This is Donald Trump, who said he'd never met this woman, who she was not his type. And of course, then E. Jean Carroll writes a book, He's Not My Type. And he is confusing E. Jean Carroll with his ex-wife, Marla Maples.
9: Yes. Now, you know, Amy, this was reported at the time, but I don't think people, myself included, can fully appreciate or understand what was happening here until we were able to just really play it out in the film. It's as you said, Trump is presented with this photo that shows, you know, him meeting E. Jean saying hello to E. Jean in a receiving line. And he gets very confused. He is asked to identify everyone in the picture, and his wife Ivana Trump is there, and with him. But he looks at E. Jean and he says, "That's Marla. Hmm. That's Marla, my wife." Now, Robbie Kaplan, so quick, she follows up with this unbelievable bombshell of a moment, and says, "Would you say that all three of your wives were your type? Are your type?" And he says, "Oh yeah, yeah, sure." Doesn't even, you know, it's just, and we have that in the film too. So it is such an important turning point in the case. And it just shows, you know, how all of his bluster about, you know, she's not my type and all of this is just more lies.
0: Ivy Mirapolis, we wrap up. Can you talk about the release of this film, the theatrical release this weekend? It's opening at IFC Center here in New York, going on to Los Angeles. Have you had difficulty distributing this film?
9: Yes. It has been, as you can imagine, it is quite a challenge. It is just the reality in our country right now that this vengeful president, and he's so powerful right now, back in office, that it has a chilling effect. So we have had a very hard time. We know that audiences want to see this film. We've had seen the reactions in the film festivals we've been privileged to be part of. So it took a while to get here, but we have partnered with Abramarama, an incredible distributor, and we are pushing the film out all over the country, and we're really excited because it's a New York City story, and we the IFC Center Memorial Day weekend, big opening, we'll be there all week, and yeah, I'm going to be joined by some incredible women to do some Q&As. Roxane Gay will be with me. I have Amber Tamblyn. I feel the momentum starting. It feels like the exact right moment for this film.
0: Ivy Mirapol, director and producer of the award-winning documentary Ask E. Jean. Her past films include Heir to an Execution, about the execution of her grandparents, Julius and Ethel Rosenberg, executed in 1953. She will be at Q&As this weekend at the IFC Center here in New York. Coming up, state officials in Minneapolis have charged an ICE agent for shooting a Venezuelan immigrant, then falsely reporting what happened. Back in 20 seconds.

0: Honduran musician Carla Lara performing in our Democracy Now! Studio. This is Democracy Now!, democracynow.org. I'm Amy Goodman. In Minnesota, prosecutors have filed criminal charges against an ICE officer who allegedly shot a Venezuelan immigrant in North Minneapolis during an immigration raid in January, then lied about what happened. On Monday, the Hennepin County attorney, Mary Moriarty, announced federal agent Christian Castro will face four counts of second-degree assault and one count of falsely reporting a crime.
1: Four counts of assault are a result of Mr. Castro shooting through the front door of a residence with the intent to cause fear of immediate bodily harm or death to the four adults who were just inside the door. These charges have activated a nationwide warrant for his arrest.
0: Venezuelan immigrant Julio Sosa Salas suffered a leg wound when Castro allegedly shot him through the door. The Trump administration initially claimed that Castro fired in self-defense after accusing Sosa Salas and another man of beating an officer with a broom handle and a snow shovel. A federal judge later dismissed those charges after video evidence clearly contradicted it. This comes as Hennepin County prosecutors continue to investigate the killings of Nay Good and Alex Preti by federal agents during the Trump administration's violent immigration enforcement campaign known as Operation Metro Surge. Minnesota Attorney General Keith Ellison also

0: economic justice. She's here in New York. She just received the Puffin Prize for Creative Citizenship on behalf of her group. Hands Off NYC also was a recipient this year. Amelia, congratulations on the award. As you're here, these charges are announced. Talk about the significance of them.
1: It is really important to demonstrate that there are opportunities to continue to embody a functioning democracy when the crimes of people are meeting consequences. And that is what the institution of the Hennepin County Attorney's Office is trying to attempt here after several months of the federal government obstructing investigation of both the murders of Renee Good, Alex Pretty, and also the other crimes that these officers committed during Operation Metrosearch and Operation Paris.
0: So talk about what it means to have state officials and what this video evidence was so that people understand it's the state of Minnesota that is going after the ICE officer. But in the case of Renee Good and Alex Pretty, who were killed as they bore witness to what was happening on the ground. Alex Pretty, the VA nurse, the mom, Renee Good. They're having trouble, the state officials, getting cooperation from the federal government who's taken the evidence.
1: Correct. Since the beginning, they deployed false narratives, calling both Renee Good and Alex Pretty criminals, incendiaries, trying to polarize their identities for the public narrative that could benefit the federal government. And they were also trying to hide the overreach and the violence, the vitriol in which federal agents were behaving on the ground, the amount of erosion of people's constitutional rights, the violations of people's constitutional rights also in, during detention and through the detention and in the transportation of immigrants into southern states for processing. And so when we see that Minnesota was a place where civil society was prepared to record and bear witness, and they brought all of these activities and recordings to the light. They shared in the social media, they shared with reporters, they shared with mainstream media. And so we had the evidence, people, regular people had the evidence that the narrative that the federal government was putting out there was not only false, but also quite opposite to the type of misguiding that they were trying to misguide the regular Americans into believing that the Minnesotans were unruly and radical. And so now the county prosecutor has evidence from regular people, a neighbor that recorded that actually nobody used a shovel, that there was no use of force by a Venezuelan immigrant, that in fact there was an agent that shot through the door when there was a baby inside the home, several children inside the home, trying to figure out how to answer and ask if there was a warrant, if there was a judicial warrant, how to respond to the authorities. All that was recorded by neighbors. There were people trying to bear witness. They were eyewitnesses on the ground trying to bring these cases to light. And it was the people that equipped the county prosecutor to move the institution, to embody the constitutional law and the body of the institution of Hennepin County to actually prosecute the wrongdoing of these officers. And that is what democracy looks like. It looks like separation of powers and getting material consequences of wrongdoing.
0: Well, Emilio Gonzalez-Avalos, thank you for being with us. Executive Director of Unidos Minnesota, grassroots group that builds power with Minnesota's working families to advance social, racial, and economic justice. We'll do an interview in Spanish and post it online at democracynow.org. That does it for our show. I'll be tonight at the IFC Center after the 6 o'clock screening of the film about Democracy Now! Steal the Story, Please. I'll be there with the director, Tia Lesson, and with V, formerly known as Eve Ensler. Tomorrow, I'll also be there for a Q&A after the 6 o'clock screening at IFC Center with our own Democracy Now! Co-host, Nermeen Sheikh, and the director, Tia Lesson. Then to Boulder and Denver, check our website.
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You're listening to the Super Duper Local Show, and I'm your host, Leah. This evening, we are listening to some music from different animes. I have in the studio with me Noah and Jacob, and they've picked some great songs for us. I've also picked some, but I think Noah picked the most, but we'll find out. All right, so before we get into some more music, Alyeska Resort supports the operations of KEUL. Some of our volunteers work for the resort. KEUL thanks Alyeska Resort for hosting our transmitter. We also have some local announcements. Brush and branch disposal will be available on Saturday, June 6th from 10 a.m. to 2 p.m. at the Girdwood Park and Ride. Hardwood branches will be taken to the Alaska Wildlife Conservation Center for animal browse. Chip products will be used at the Forest Fair Park. This community service is being provided by the Chugach Electric Association. There will be free laundry services available on Thursday, May 21st, from 5 to 8 p.m. at the Girdwood Laundromat. Volunteers from Turnagain Community Health and True North Church will provide free clothes, washing, and drying. Housing representatives from the Alaska Legal Services Corporation will also be available to discuss assistance services that they provide. The Beaver Pond Trail is closed. The Alaska Department of Fish and Game has advised a trail closure due to a moose carcass on the trail and due to recent bear activity. Game officials will monitor the site and the closure will be lifted when there is no longer a potential public hazard. The closure will likely be in effect until the end of May. A public assistance resource fair will be held on Wednesday, May 27th from 12 to 2 p.m. at the Scott and Wesley Garish Library. Representatives from a variety of resource agencies, including the Department of Public Assistance, WIC, Veteran Affairs, and Vital Records Departments will be available to discuss their services.

0: So like I said, this evening, I have Noah and Jacob in the studio with me. Thanks so much for joining me this evening, guys. I appreciate your time.
1: Yeah, happy to be here. Excited to discuss the anima.
0: So, Noah, Tank was your choice. When did you watch Cowboy Bebop?

0: I just remember being obsessed with it because, first of all, I didn't want to know about that then. One Piece was the first I really got left behind, but then it just opened up the whole world and the music and the themes and the cool spaceship, really. The swordfish. That's the what it's called from Cowboy Bebop. What it just really drew me in. And it's a beautiful story.
1: So, what are some of the songs that you picked, Jacob, that we're going to listen to tonight?
2: some kind of nostalgic ones, really. Initial D, one of the themes in that, called Burn It Up For You, is really, like, one that really hits home because when I was 18, we went for a road trip. It was a handful of friends, and we all... This is before iPods. And so we all burned CDs. And
1: you lit them on fire?
2: Yeah, literally burned them.
1: And you somehow gained the knowledge of music through doing that.
2: But we only had... It's like a 35 drive from Portland to Dallas, which is where we were headed. And... So eventually we like went through all the CDs that we had burned. We only did like 6 of them. And so this song, Burning Up For You, was we would just put it on repeat for like 3 hours straight until we all like had it just like ingrained in our minds so hard that we could sing it without the music.
1: That's great. Yeah, the rest of the show, we're actually only going to listen to that song on repeat.
2: Surprise.
3: What's really funny is I love this background sound because it just like, that whole time I'm like, oh man, it's getting serious right now. I'm just about to power up.
2: I'm going to go, you know, super Jakey.
1: Yeah, all of the background music that I picked today is also... music that they talk over in animes. It was kind of difficult to like go through and pick out good ones. But this feels like a boss battle's about to start.
2: I feel like I'm gonna like it's gonna come to one and I'm gonna be like, I know exactly where this is from.
3: Well, this is the part where you're gonna start telegraphing what moves you're gonna attack us with, revealing your big scheme to us, you know. And meanwhile we're just sitting there looking at each other. For maybe 3 or 4 episodes, you know? Yeah. Eventually getting to the fight, but...
1: The camera's going to slowly zoom in on people that aren't there for like 2 episodes.
3: This is bringing back some nostalgia.
1: Yeah.
2: Before we move on, actually, talking about Tank from Cowboy Bebop, I do want to just do a quick shout-out to Anthony and Kira.
1: Oh, okay. Are they listening?
2: Maybe. I don't know.
3: Oh, we hope so. Is it because of Ayn?
2: Ayn, yes. Yeah, they named one of their dogs after the dog in the show.
3: Ayn's the best character.
2: He is objectively the best character in the show, yes.
3: Yeah.
1: Nice. Well, do you know what this song is? It's from Clan Ed.
2: It's been a while since I've watched that
1: one. You don't remember the music that they talk over when they're having emotional scenes?
2: The one that I watched one time? Yeah. No, don't quite remember
1: cried
2: that
1: to
2: one.
1: This.
3: It is great, though.
1: Yeah, it is.
3: Like, makes me picture looking over a lake, sun coming down.
2: Almost certainly, yeah.
3: That was probably like the
2: sunset colors, and the main character's talking to one of the female... characters.
1: There's like wind going through their hair. Yeah. The song is called Spring Wind.
3: Wow.
1: So, well done. Yeah.
3: Thank you.
1: All right. So we're going to get into a small block of music here. The first song we're going to listen to is Level. And that is from the anime Solo Leveling, which is a newer anime, I think. It came out in 2025.
3: Yeah. I think the first season was last year, or maybe second season?
2: Second season was last year.
3: Last year, so maybe 2024.
2: Yeah, maybe even 23, but yeah, it was pretty close, probably 24.
3: Yeah, because it gained so much popularity, it just really took off.
1: Yeah, it's so good. We're also going to listen to the theme song from, man, everything's in Japanese. It's really, really difficult for me to look at and decipher. It's Idol. Yeah.
2: From Oshinoko.
1: Yeah, from Oshinoko, which is also a relatively newer anime, right?
2: Yeah, I mean, we're on season 3 now, so season 1 came out probably like 2002. Or 2022, sorry.
1: And then we will end this block with Little Busters from Fooly Cooly, right?
3: Fooly Cooly, yeah.
2: Well,
3: great pick.
1: All right.

沸かすメディア隠しきるこの秘密だ。

0: 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This evening on the Super Duper Local Show, I have two of my friends that I regularly watch anime with, Noah and Jacob, on the show. Thanks for picking out songs, guys. I really appreciate it. What do you think the first animes you watched are?
1: That's tough. I remember going to the video store when I was young, to Hollywood Video. Back when they were a thing.
0: That's a good one.
1: Yeah. And I remember renting the cassette tape for Princess Mononoke.
2: Oh, yeah.
0: Oh, man.
2: That's a great one to start with.
1: And I had no idea what it was, actually. And I brought it home. Obviously, it was the dubbed version, you know, which had a great cast. Billy Bob Thornton. What's her name? Scully from The X-Files.
0: Oh, yeah.
1: Gillian Anderson. Yeah. Great voice cast on that dub. And Studio Ghibli always does like a really good job with their voice casting in the English dubs. But yeah, that's the first one I can really remember like really getting into.
2: For me, it would have to be either, there's three choices, I can't remember. But I was really, really young. Inuyasha used to play a lot, like 2 a.m. I was so into One Piece. One Piece was just hard to find places to watch because they didn't have it on Toonami all the time. But it had to have been Dragon Ball or Dragon Ball Z. I think that's my oldest memory of starting.
0: I think the first anime that I really got into was Sailor Moon.
2: Oh,
0: it was like very accessible. I was like obsessed with it. And actually, that's how I became friends with Jacob. I thought he had a Sailor Moon keychain on his backpack. And I was like, whoa, a fan.
1: Oh, it turns out it was a different magical girl.
0: Yeah, it was a worse magical girl.
1: Debatable. Highly debatable.
0: Yeah, we debated it.
1: Cardcaptor Sakura.
2: Oh.
1: Which we will hear the theme song for later in the show.
2: We know who's stronger.
1: Sakura.
0: What?
2: No.
0: Are you crazy?
2: No.
1: Obviously.
2: Absolutely not. Sailor Moon's feats are so OP. And also just like unregulated, just like the Toon Force from like Bugs Bunny and stuff. They change it all the time. You
0: never know what new thing she's going to get.
2: Yeah. Power scaling just doesn't apply. It's really funny. That brings up a good point. There's subreddits. That power scale every anime you could ever think of. And they pop up as ads on mine all the time. And it's just like the amount of people that will die on hills. We're like all 30s, 40s and stuff. And it's like, no, my person would be your person.
0: Yep. I understand.
1: I will concede. Okay, fine. With like weird power scaling levels, whatever, Sailor Moon probably has the upper hand because of like Toon Force.
2: Yeah.
1: But Cardcaptor Sakura. Sakura has the better outfits.
2: You know what?
1: Better art.
2: Bart.
1: Art. Art, not Bart.
2: I'm just combining the two words. That's what the kids do now.
0: I do agree. It does have Bart.
2: It does have Bart.
0: Yeah. Scientifically proven Bart.
1: Yeah. Better Bart.
0: Mm-hmm.
1: Bart. Or, no, I think the better is part of the Bart, I guess. I don't need to say better.
0: Yeah.
2: Better Bart is just even better.
0: So we're going to get into a little bit more music here. 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

0: Jacob, how do you pronounce the song we just heard?
1: Hokiboshi.
0: Thanks. We just heard Hokiboshi.
2: I love that.
0: From Bleach by Our Master. Before that, we heard Daybreak's Bell by Lark and Cell, which is from a Mobile Suit Gundam 00. And we started this block off with Catch You, Catch Me by Gumby, by Gummy, which is Cardcaptor Sakura, right? Yeah. This evening on the Super Duper Local Show, I have two of my friends that I watch anime with very regularly, and we've made a playlist of some of our favorite animes. We were just talking about what our all-time favorite anime is, which is like a huge, huge question. I think mine, I mentioned Fruits Basket, which is great.
3: Mm-hmm.
0: And it was definitely one of the first like series I really got into. But I think, what is it? The Studio Ghibli, Howl's Moving Castle.
3: Oh yeah.
0: I got really into Howl's Moving Castle.
3: Movies are a different story.
0: And I saw it on
3: too.
0: PBS.
3: What?
0: And it was like, it was mind-blowing. I'd never seen an anime like that before. Yeah.
3: That's a, that, I love that movie a lot. That's a very, very good choice.
4: I was actually going to say that, I mean, while it is probably impossible to choose like an absolute favorite, honestly, I first thought in my head would be Nausicaa of the Valley of the Wind, also Miyazaki.
0: Oh, yeah.
3: Oh, yeah.
0: Mm-hmm.
4: I mean, I love Howl's Moving Castle as well, but Nausicaa's got a special place in my heart.
3: Mm-hmm. Miyazaki just, he doesn't miss, you know? Mm-hmm. I don't think I've ever seen a movie that I don't enjoy from Studio Ghibli in general. Truly. Maybe, yeah, this is Studio. Grave of the Fireflies. Didn't not enjoy it.
0: I haven't seen it.
3: I loved that movie.
4: Depressing.
3: I will never watch it again. I can tell you that.
0: Yeah, I heard it was depressing. It looks depressing.
3: It's a lot.
4: It's a fantastic movie, but it will make you cry.
3: And
4: I
3: then,
4: mean, you specifically as
0: yeah.
4: well. Like,
0: yeah.
4: It's not,
0: I cry
4: that,
0: all the
4: that's
0: time.
4: That's not hard.
0: Yeah, it's not difficult.
3: And I was just saying that my favorites are... One Piece is like my all-time favorite, for sure, because of nostalgic purposes, and, you know, it's been around as long as I've been alive. And Samurai Champloo, which is a wonderful show to watch if you really enjoy Japanese culture. Samurai, cool fights, and hip-hop.
4: Speaking of like nostalgic stuff, and kind of bring this back to One Piece as well, because... and I know I keep talking about Cardcaptor Sakura tonight, because it's fantastic. But they are the top two, probably, in my memory, of like highly edited American versions of anime that have been brought across. There was the very notorious One Piece from 4Kids, I believe it was, right?
3: Yeah.
4: That, like, they edited out like any blood. Like, Sanji's cigarette was a lollipop.
3: Yep.
4: And it was just like so much stuff. Like, there was like rubber knives, and yeah.
3: They would skip over huge portions of the show too that depicted too much violence, or, and it was just like you're effectively watching an entirely different show.
0: That's crazy.
3: It's really funny to watch.
0: I don't think I've ever seen like an anime translated in that way.
4: Yeah, it was pretty ridiculous. I mean, there was like outrage about it.
3: They did the same somewhat for Naruto as well. Any ones that ended up coming to a channel like Cartoon Network or something like that, even with Dragon Ball Z, like it was heavily edited.
0: Mm-hmm.
3: And they've actually done it with Dragon Ball Z many times, because the second time they redid it, they made it more appealing, or not appealing, but younger audiences could watch it. Because, I mean, that show is straight up just violence. It's just violence and pauses. That's what Dragon Ball Z is.
0: I didn't really get into Dragon Ball Z either. Joey, my husband, he loves Dragon Ball Z. And he rags on me all the time about not watching it. Because now I feel it's Now I can't. I don't
3: you
0: have
3: definitely
0: the patience
3: could.
0: For it.
3: Well, Dragon no, Ball. Tried. Have you ever tried Dragon Ball? Not Z?
0: No, I don't think so.
3: That one came out in the 80s, and it's a lot. It's a very good introduction, and it has a lot more story.
4: It's more like adventure-based
3: yes.
4: rather than just, like, fights every episode.
3: Mm-hmm.
0: Hmm. Okay.
3: But it's really cool. That's why Dragon Ball Z was so popular, too, is because, like, Dragon Ball... The main character is based off of Wukong, you know, like the Monkey King, amongst other things. But it was very popular, so popular that it ended up coming over here. And watching that really built up the suspense for the show coming out later, because the Dragon Ball ends on a cliffhanger of sorts.
0: I guess at that same time, I was just so into Pokemon, and I was like such a Pokemon kid.
4: And I like, wanted to be the very best.
0: I was the very best.
4: Like no one ever was?
0: No one was, ever was.
3: Like Noah ever was?
0: I don't know. Did you, were you good at Pokemon?
3: Oh, I was so good. No, I was a Yu-Gi-Oh player, and I was very bad.
0: That makes sense.
3: Yeah. I was very bad. And what's funny enough, Tessa, my fiance, is watching JoJo League.
0: Oh, really?
3: For the first time ever. She
0: nice.
3: Never watched it. And it's really difficult to get through now. But it's still great. It's so nostalgic watching it.
0: It's kind of hard. The beginning is tough. It's heartbreaking.
3: Oh, yeah.
0: Mm-hmm.
3: But it holds up and it's still great.
0: I think there was one show I did on here when a different anime show that I have already done, and I played the Poke Rap for like
3: yes.
0: three generations, and I did get complaints.
3: I'll sing that, or I'll rap to it every time it comes on when we're listening to it.
4: I just want to like, if I can, go back real quick just to, despite how heavily edited, like, Naruto and Dragon Ball Z and One Piece were in those iterations, I will die on this hill that Cardcaptor Sakura is way more. So, So I remember this, like, nostalgic in my brain as a child watching it, and that's kind of how I, like, first fell in love with it. And just, like, looking back, I'm like, what did I find the appeal in? But they changed the name to Cardcaptors. First of all, that's the first change, which is, you know, Cardcaptor Sakura to Cardcaptors, you know, whatever. They edited it so hard that Sakura was no longer the main character.
0: Whoa.
4: Her rival, Shaoran, which is a character introduced in, like, I don't know, 3 or 4 episodes in. And he eventually becomes, you know, the male romantic interest, and they're rivals throughout the show. But they make him the main character. They edit it so hard because they wanted it to appeal to boys instead of girls.
0: I can't believe the patriarchy got its claws in your anime.
3: On Cardcaptor.
4: I know. And that's what drew me in, too, which was, you know, like, I was, you know, 8 or whatever. But as an adult, I was like, oh, I saw it pop up, and I was like, I remember it being this pretty good. Like, I'll check it out. And then I was like, this is so much better than I remember, but also so much different.
3: the ones that I referenced were never changed that significantly. That's really funny.
0: I don't know if Pokemon changed.
3: A little bit. I think they all did in translation, but Pokemon wasn't a show that was in Japan first. It was a game, and it was released around the same time, maybe a year's difference, if I remember correctly. That, I think, really paved the way for Western culture to appreciate anime more, because Pokemon became so huge, and then like Dragon Ball Z was still getting huge around that time too, but then anything that could be translated into a toy or game was just it made Western culture go crazy. And I get it too, because I was all for it playing those Pokemon games after watching it, because I played it before as well, before the show came out. And it was black and white, Yeah, it was...
4: It was Pokemon Red and Blue, yeah.
3: Yes.
4: Yeah, I remember playing that also on the classic Game Boy.
0: Mm-hmm. Totally. I had the see-through purple one.
3: Oh, nice.
0: It was so cool. I loved it.
3: But that was really cool.
0: Yeah, Pokemon was my first manga, if you could call it a manga. Yeah, I read it.
3: No way.
4: Yeah. I didn't even know there was a written version of it.
3: Yeah,
4: honestly.
3: I thought...
0: oh, yeah.
3: Because it wasn't a shonen, was it? It wasn't in Shonen Jump?
4: I don't think...
3: Did you guys ever read Shonen Jump?
4: Yeah.
3: You could subscribe to it, and they would send you... It was the cool... I miss it. I think it's still around, but it's just not the same. But they would just tell you... show you clips from different manga. It would be like three chapters. It's and let me tell you, Yu-Gi-Oh, so different. Like the actual manga, I think it was heavily edited to become something that could be sold and translated and stuff. But beforehand, the first iteration of it, like people would die. Like Yugi would suck their souls in to his like whatever that thing
4: pyramid
3: was called.
4: Thing,
3: yeah.
4: What was that called?
3: The Millennium something.
4: Yeah.
3: But
4: Millennium something.
3: The Shonen Jump comics were. It's how I was introduced to so many. And honestly, I can't remember 90% of them because they're never around anymore. But it was just a really cool way to introduce, like. And I think it used to be offered with Game Informer, too.
0: I think that's where I was subscribed to Game Informer when I was a kid. And that's... You rang such, like, a dusty, distant bell in my head. Yeah, I think it was part of Game Informer.
3: Yep.
0: I got that from.
3: But that was awesome. It was really cool. I miss it a lot.
0: I had a great comic book store that was, like, very close to where I lived when I was growing up. And my folks would just, like, dump me off there for, like, hours at a time, which is a weird thing to do for, like, a little kid, a little girl.
3: Sounds awesome, though.
0: It was great. I would just hang out there and read for hours, and then my parents would pick me up, and we wouldn't buy anything.
3: That's how you do it. Yeah, that's why my mom used to take me to Barnes & Noble all the time. Mm-hmm. So it's like, all right.

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0: Welcome back to the Super Duper Local Show. We just heard Burning Up For You from Initial D. Before that, we heard Haruka Kanata from Naruto, and we started this block off with We Are from One Piece. This evening on the Super Duper Vocal Show, I have two of my friends, Jacob and Noah, on with me, and we have collaboratively built a playlist based on animes that we really enjoy. Noah, earlier today, before we played the, I think it was the One Piece, you were mentioning something about, like, the editing, or was that for Battle Cry?
1: The editing on the show. Well, we were just talking about how it was on the same light as Cardcaptor. That when they edit the shows.
0: Oh, no, it was the music for Battle Cry.
1: Oh,
0: Battle
1: yes.
0: Cry is going to be in the next block.
1: So this is why Samurai Champloo is my favorite anime, is because the soundtrack is the greatest soundtrack to an anime I've ever heard. It's by a producer named Nujibis, who unfortunately passed away after making the album. But he was not, he didn't normally make music for anime. But they approached him, and it is what made this show so unique and different, because those, the music that he was creating also imprinted itself onto the show. The show is heavily influenced by hip-hop themes and, like, Western themes as well, while introducing feudal Japanese lifestyle and just really cool samurai stuff. Like, but Battle Cry is, I think, one of the most standout intros to an anime ever. And you'll hear it too with the production, the quality, and the hip hop behind it. But he didn't just do hip hop. He's just truly one of the world's most prolific producers. It was just fantastic. I have nothing bad to say about it. I mean, I think story-wise, it's probably not the most standout to me, but it just really hit me in my feels when I saw it, and I tend to go back to it when I'm having a hard time or something like that.
2: It was really one of those classic, like, Adult Swim animes, too, that was, like, one of the first ones that I saw.
1: Oh, yeah. Yeah, along with Inuyasha and Yu Yu Hakusho. I can't believe haven't brought that one up yet. But Yu Yu Hakusho is making a comeback right now, and I love seeing it.
2: Well, it's got, like, one of the best tournament arcs of any anime.
1: Oh, yeah. Just such a cool show, too. And the live action that they did on Netflix, surprisingly, wasn't the worst. It's not so bad.
2: I might have to check that out. I didn't watch it. I thought it would be bad.
1: It's pretty much scene for scene the same, which is why it's not too bad. Because it's like, if you don't go too far from the source, you can't really offend too many people.
0: Well, I mean, there's, like, the Death Note live action.
2: That was pretty bad.
1: There were two of them.
2: The Japanese one was better.
1: Yeah, the Japanese one was
2: better. The one with Willem Dafoe.
1: That was so bad.
0: That's the one I saw.
2: I will say, like, his performance as Ryuk was quite good.
1: I agree. That was fantastic, but it was really
2: the rest
1: really
2: of
1: bad.
2: It was all bad.
1: It's so hard to do good live action renditions. Even, do you guys remember the Attack on Titan one?
0: The live action?
1: So bad.
0: No,
2: I didn't even know there was one.
1: Oh yeah, well, for good reason. It came out the year after the first season did, because you guys remember the hiatus that they had. First season came out, and then it was like 4 years before season two. Well, that's why they created a theme park. They made a live-action movie. Attack on Titan was in car commercials.
0: And just, they went really into it.
1: Yeah, it became like the Walt Disney of animes overnight. But it was very bad, live actions.
0: What a shame, because that anime is so good.
1: I agree. I stand by this forever and ever. But when the manga was released, the ending really upset some people, which I don't know why, but it's because people are so used to the happy, you know, like, friendship wins, but then the anime, I think, added a lot of context to the scenes, especially between the two of the main characters, Armin and Eren, when they're talking to each other. It adds more humanity and emotion that is sometimes hard to transcript in a manga, I guess, for some people.
0: I felt like the overall vibe of Attack on Titan was anyone can die at any moment. Like, do not get emotionally attached to any character. It's just pure heartbreak. So, I don't know. It tracks.
1: Yes.
0: Yeah.
1: And it almost plays like a Greek tragedy, you know? It's in a similar vein as Berserk, which is another one of my favorites. Any person from my generation would probably agree. But Berserk is one of those ones that you have to be really careful about reading and watching, because it will affect you very heavily. But it's a dark and gritty story of, like, revenge, and it's just like what you said. Anyone could die at any moment, but the beginning arc to that story is one of my favorites of all time. And if you haven't seen it, be very careful, but definitely watch it. There's a three-part movie rendition of the beginning. It's called, like, The Golden Egg or The Golden Army, but it's a three movies that they released in theaters in Japan. And honestly, first two, all three of them are 10 out of 10, but the last one has such horrific scenes in it, truly, that it just takes you so aback. And it's Dark Horse, if you guys know Dark Horse.
0: Mm-mm.
1: Punisher.
2: Yeah. I think they're a pretty big producer.
1: Yes. But they ended up picking up Berserk, or maybe helping create it.
0: Mm.
1: And that's what they're all about, you know? The dark and gritty.
0: That's one of... So I felt... I actually felt when I was younger and first starting anime, that's when I saw Nana Nana, and I felt like that was so gritty at the time. In retrospect, it's so soft.
1: In comparison, for sure, yeah.
0: But it definitely had me in my, like, early 20s feels every episode. I was crying all the time. That's one. I guess I didn't realize maybe the next block of songs are all sad songs. But they're not. There's JoJo's Bizarre Adventure in there.
1: Oh, yeah.
0: That's not a sad song at all.
1: It's not. That's a banger. It's by the band Yes, which many people probably know already. But on your note, that anime hit me as well. I think it's a very emotional. And just seeing a show like that, that is so real, it's... You don't often get to see anime or read a manga that does that or has that effect on you, but I think that's why Attack on Titan is the same way. It makes you see, like, empathize with characters that are living in a completely different world, but in such a strong way. And Nanana was a little bit closer to home, I'd imagine, because it's not so far-fetched.
0: Yeah, it's very grounded. And... like, when I was at that age, it was like when I was debating moving up here. So it was very much a, like, I felt a lot of similarity with these characters that were, like, going through this big transition in their early 20s and making new friends, figuring it out. Yeah.
1: Yeah, that's a great one. Have you seen that one?
2: I don't think I have.
1: You'd love it.
0: Yeah, it's really good. Would,
1: for sure.
2: What is it? Nana Nana?
0: Mm-hmm.
2: Yeah, I don't even know. I don't think I've even heard of it. This is weird for me because I usually,
0: I've,
2: like...
0: I definitely brought it up with you before. I don't... Yeah, I definitely
2: I'd maybe
0: have.
2: Recognize the art. I don't know. Mm-hmm. But the name of it isn't ringing a bell.
0: That's okay. That's all right. All right, we're going to get into our next block of music here. 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Coming up next, we have Rose from Nana Nana, Roundabout from JoJo's Bizarre Adventure, and Battle Cry from Samurai Champloo.

We are going to perform a test of the emergency alert system. Shortly, you will hear two sets of three tones.

0: Welcome back to the Super Duper Local Show. I'm your host, Leah. We just heard Battle Cry from Samurai Champloo. Before that, we heard Roundabout from JoJo's Bizarre Adventures. And we started the set with Rose from Nana. Just one Nana. Only one. There are definitely two main characters in that show named Nana.
1: Oh, I thought one was Ba, and the other was Nana.
0: Oof. So we're going to wrap up Noah's last show. I do always end my shows the same way, with words of wisdom from the guests that I have on. But I've asked Noah and Jacob, who are my guests this evening for this anime show, to pull from their anime knowledge and give some words of wisdom based on what they've learned from the wide world of anime. What do you think, Noah?
1: Well, first of all, friendship prevails over all. That's the main theme of every anime ever. Love and friendship and all that.
2: Love and peace, yes. As Bash the Stampede would say.
1: Yes. Or Nakama, as friend. They say that a lot in One Piece.
0: Hmm.
1: But I actually have a quote from Samurai Champloo. And I don't think this was the exact quote I had in mind, but this is a fantastic one, and it's on true freedom. Freedom isn't something earned through suffering or pushing yourself. You must accept yourself as you are and live according to the flow of things. That is true freedom. And the meaning behind this, in my opinion, isn't that you shouldn't change who you are. It's that you should accept the things that you can't change and try and be the best that you can be, regardless of what limitations you might feel you have on yourself. If you turn those into, like, a limitation can become a motivation if you let it. That's it.
0: That's great.
1: Also, swing swords.
2: It's good exercise.
0: Okay, that's three pieces of advice from Noah. What do you got, Jacob?
2: Mine is, maybe slightly less serious, it is overreact to literally everything. Because how else are people going to know how you feel about things if you aren't just screaming about it all the time?
1: Very animate.
2: Like, if you get subtly knocked against, say if somebody accidentally bumps against you in the train station, you need to, like, fall to the ground right away. And just be like, ah!
1: Throw the word baka in there.
2: Sure, I guess, if we're in Japan.
0: No, anywhere.
1: Anywhere.
2: Okay,
1: no context.
2: Okay. Mm-hmm. Fair enough.
1: Senpai. Whatever you want.
2: Yeah, I think that just having an absurd amount of emotion on your face all the time, regardless of what you're feeling, you should, people should know what you're feeling. That's all I'm saying, you know? Otherwise, you know, how are they gonna know?
0: I don't disagree. As a very emotionally readable person, I agree with you.
2: Yeah, you have no secrets.
0: Yeah, that's fine.
1: That's the best way, because, you know, it's really nice when it's easy to decipher how someone feels from the look of their face.
2: It's true.
1: But then, at the same time, you could just walk around with a really scrunched up face, and you'd be the most mysterious person around.
2: I've played games with Leah in the past where you're supposed to be keeping secrets, and you are the least good person in the world at keeping secrets.
0: Thank you. And I wish I could say that I wasn't trying, but I do try to keep secrets. I'm just really bad at it. I've had this discussion with another guest before. This show could never be a YouTube show. It could never be aired because of the amount of, like, horrible faces I make all the time when I'm
2: doing
0: this show.
2: That could make it the best show ever, too.
0: I don't think so. I don't
2: think there's definitely a niche.
0: I think there would be a new rule by YouTube.
1: We have to censor everyone's faces.
0: Yeah, exactly. My face would just be blurred all the time. Mm-hmm. My advice from anime is like the most serious advice you could possibly have from anime. And this is great theme music. If you meet someone and you bump into them and they turn into an animal, you should marry them. If you don't, no one will watch your show. That's my advice from Fruits Basket.
1: Tears are coming to my eyes right now.
0: Mm-hmm.
2: Yeah, they don't just have to be a cat, right?
0: They should be a cat. I think that was the moral of that show.
1: Howl's Moving Castle, same thing, right? Howl.
0: He turned into some sort of like...
1: Even so.
0: Sludge creature.
2: Oh, so he wasn't like a sludge creature to begin with. He was just like, that was his emotions, which overreacting.
0: So I think this is like the triangle of anime.
1: So yeah, overreacting, kissing strange creatures, and friendship. Wow.
0: We should write an anime.
1: Yeah. I think we just did. Okay.
2: I think we just did.
0: Great.
1: Last thing I want to say is just a quick little shout out to my beautiful and wonderful fiance, Tessa. She has a birthday coming up. She's going to be 21. Happy birthday.
2: You're married young.
1: Yeah. Well,
0: he's marrying old for him. Noah's only 18.
2: Yeah, that's a good point. That's a good point.
1: 18 this year.
0: Yeah.
1: Just kidding. Love you, Tessa. Happy birthday.
0: All right, thanks, guys. I appreciate your time. This was really fun.
2: Yeah, thanks for having
1: us on.
0: Mm-hmm. All right, we're going to wrap up this evening with a piece of music that has been in my Spotify top played or Spotify Wrapped for the past 6 years, mostly because this song is on every Magic the Gathering or D&D background music playlist that you can find. So up next is the theme from Attack on Titan.

0: sounds wild.
1: Hi, I'm Riley Woodford for the Alaska Department of Fish and Game.
0: Perched above a shallow slough, a blackbird with striking red shoulder patches announces his claim to a territory, a small cluster of reeds. It's a red-winged blackbird, one of the most common birds in North America, and perhaps the most abundant bird on the continent. Red-winged blackbirds range from Alaska to the Yucatan Peninsula, and from the western coast of California and Canada to the east coast of the continent. Red-winged blackbirds in Alaska and Canada are migratory, wintering in the southern United States and Central America. Red-winged blackbirds are found year-round in all of the lower 48 states. Red-winged blackbirds nest in wetlands and both freshwater and saltwater marshes, particularly if cattail reeds are present. Breeding surveys in some refuges and preserves show red-winged blackbird pairs to be triple and quadruple the numbers of other common breeding songbirds, like vireos, waxwings, robins, and sparrows. Red-winged blackbirds are doubly well-named. The common name is quite descriptive, and the genus name, Agelaus, means belonging to a flock. While pairs are territorial during the breeding season, for most of the year, red-winged blackbirds form enormous flocks that can number hundreds of thousands of birds, and night roosts can number in the millions. One winter roost in Dismal Swamp, Virginia, was estimated at 15 million birds. An estimate in the winter of 1984 put the North American population of red-winged blackbirds at 190 million birds, making it the most abundant bird in North America. For Sounds Wild, I'm Riley Woodford. Sounds Wild is brought to you by the Alaska Department of Fish and Game.

It has the power to chop nuts. Amazing. Coffee, tea, milk or wine, it doesn't matter. Chicken salad, ham salad, even shrimp salad is all done. Do you have any drinking friends? Maybe you have a golden reliever. Here's how it works. In the bathroom.

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1: This is Jeff Cullen with Classic Vinyl Jazz. This week, some lesser-known jazz artists, some maybe unfamiliar names, but talent that shines on their records and through their long careers. Let's start with jazz guitarist Henry Johnson. Here he is with his tribute to his main influence, Wes Montgomery. It's called Mr. Montgomery.

That's the guitar of one Henry Johnson and Mr. Montgomery from Henry Johnson's first record as a leader, 1986 ABC Impulse album called You're the One. Some lesser-known jazz veterans this week on Classic Vinyl Jazz. Henry Johnson was born in 1954 in Chicago, began playing guitar at the age of 12, influenced by various musical styles, including gospel and R&B. His interest in jazz started when he heard the legendary guitarist Wes Montgomery. And over his career, he's developed a reputation as a talented jazz guitarist in Chicago, particularly on the South Side. He's performed and recorded with notable artists such as Ramsey Lewis, Joe Williams, Freddie Hubbard, Nancy Wilson. His career took off in the 1970s, and he's been a pretty prominent figure in the jazz scene ever since, though not particularly recognizable by name for a lot of folks. In addition to performing, he's also an educator teaching jazz guitar studies at the Chicago College of Performing Arts. Another artist who's an educator as well as performer is jazz flutist Kent Jordan. Whether playing jazz or classical styles, he's collaborated with Wynton and Branford Marsalis, has a longstanding commitment to jazz education in his hometown of New Orleans. Here he is with Covert Transaction. This is from his 1986 album, Night Air, Kent Jordan.

Kent Jordan and Covert Transaction. He was born in New Orleans, the son of tenor saxophonist Kid Jordan. Kent Jordan graduated from the New Orleans Center for the Creative Arts High School and later from Eastman School of Music. He built a foundation that bridged classical technique with jazz improvisation, performing with people like Elvin Jones, Kevin Eubanks, Branford Marsalis. He contributed flute to Wynton Marsalis' Grammy-winning album, Hot House Flowers, in 1984. And his later work highlighted his fluency in crossover jazz and hard bop, while his ongoing role as a jazz educator reflects a dedication to passing on the tradition, much like his father. This week, I've discovered some albums by jazz musicians whose names may not be as familiar as the artists we usually play, but their talents shine on their recordings, such as this from David Sanchez. You probably know the band he named, the E Street Band. Yeah, I thought so. So David Sanchez is an American multi-instrumentalist, composer, and he was inducted into the Rock and Roll Hall of Fame, best known as an original member of Bruce Springsteen's E Street Band and a leader of the jazz fusion group Tone. He plays keyboards and guitar. He's recorded with Peter Gabriel, Eric Clapton, Jeff Beck, and others, while releasing albums blending rock and jazz, classical and progressive influences. More about David Sanchez after we hear him play something from his album of piano improvisations. The LP is called The Bridge. This tune is Morning, and it really sounds like Morning.

So that's the piano of David Sanchez, and Morning. I was pleasantly surprised to learn that he and I may have crossed paths when I was playing jazz on the radio in Richmond. From 1970 until the spring of 73, he divided his time between his native New Jersey and Richmond, Virginia, where he worked at Alpha Audio, a studio musician doing jingles and sessions. I did some voice work there at about the same time, including some rather embarrassing political spots. During those years, Bruce Springsteen played numerous gigs in and around Richmond, including one at a parking deck. In June 1972, Sanchez played keyboards on Bruce Springsteen's debut album, Greetings from Asbury Park, New Jersey. Now, the late John Blake, jazz violinist. This is from his second LP on Gramavision. Here's his take on Dizzy Gillespie's classic Con Alma. Now, it begins very gently, not very jazzy at all, and then, well, here it is.

John Edward Blake Jr. was an American jazz violinist from South Philadelphia. There he is with Con Alma. Featured Onaje Allen Gums on the piano. Blake had performed most as a sideman in groups led by Grover Washington Jr., McCoy Tyner, James Newton, played with Carmen McRae, as well as leading his own groups. His son, Jonathan Blake, is an accomplished jazz drummer and bandleader and a composer. Now, I have an extra copy of this album called In the Twinkling of an Eye by John Blake. It's in mint condition. I'll send it to you if you're the first to ask for it. It's free. I'm just going to send it to you. It's postage paid and all. It's yours. You can help me clean up my attic, okay? I'll get rid of some duplicates here. So the address is classicvinyljazz@gmail.com. 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Do it quickly so you can be first, right? I'm Jeff Kellum, and this week, some lesser-known stars in the jazz firmament. Now someone who's played with one of the best-known jazz violinists, Stephan Grappelli. It's guitarist Martin Taylor.

The jazz guitar of Martin Taylor from a 1982 Concord album called Skyboat, Sonny Rollins' tune, St. Thomas. Jimmy Smith, the other Jimmy Smith, I hasten to add, on drums, Peter Ind on bass. Originally from England, Martin Taylor is a Scot now. He's played guitar since the age of four. After some time playing with violinist Stephan Grappelli, he has since worked with Chet Atkins and Joe Pass, Barney Kessel, Herb Ellis. This week on Classic Vinyl Jazz, some lesser-known jazz musicians, not exactly household names, but certainly worth noting. People like Tim Hines, a California-born composer, arranger, keyboardist, music director, whose diverse career spans film and television, live performance. He's recorded and toured with artists such as Chaka Khan, Michael McDonald, Boz Gags, Al Jarreau, while also releasing a series of solo smooth jazz albums. So here he is with his tune, Shoreline. It's Tim Hines.

That's Tim Heintz from his album Quiet Time. We played his composition Shoreline. Now, you may not know his name, but in film and television, he has contributed music to blockbuster films like Enemy of the State, God in 60 Seconds, One Hour Photo. He's composed for numerous TV series and commercials, especially known for his work with Disney, including his orchestral arrangements for The Magic Kingdom. Tim Heintz, once again. Now, a name familiar to jazz fans in Richmond, Virginia. Here's James Saxmo Gates. From his two record set, Saxmo's Den, it's his homage to Cannonball Adderley. He's not stayed put in Richmond, of course. Saxmo Gates has played with jazz legends such as Joe Kennedy Jr., Art Blakey and the Jazz Messengers, Dizzy Gillespie, Clark Terry, Diane Reeves, Roberta Flack, Lonnie Liston Smith, Steve Turay, James Gates.

James Gates, they call him Sexmo, and his homage to Cannonball, or homage, if you prefer. Love the piano there of Justin Coughlin. This is from a two-record set, Sexmo's Den. And I'll bet that den is filled with classic vinyl jazz. I'm Jeff Kellum, and this week, the music of the lesser-known jazz musicians whose music lives on vinyl, and in some cases, in their dedication to jazz education. So maybe not so classic this week, but variety is the spice of everything, including our music. So it's time for a vocal, this from the late Susanna McCorkle, the title cut from her LP, The People That You Never Get to Love. It's a Rupert Holmes song with Keith Ingram on piano, Al Goffa on guitar, Steve Laspina on bass, and Joe Cocuzzo on drums. Recorded in 1981, here's Susanna McCorkle.

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Or in a passing Buick when you've been pulled over by a traffic cop.

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Susanna McCorkle and the People You Never Get to Love. Now, we're going to go back to two musicians we've already heard from, but I found that two of them played the Bobby Timmons, Oscar Brown tune, Dat Dare. And I like to play back-to-back versions now and then. So it's now. First, from James Saxmo Gates, and then from jazz violinist John Blake, Dat Dare on Classic Vinyl Jazz.

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0: Hi, this is Barry Sless of the band Moon Alice from the San Francisco Bay Area. 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
2: 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Mr. Price is about to start work on his latest film, The Ten Commandments, and through cooperation with Pan American World Airways, we've been able to fly him to Australia especially for this performance. 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
3: The world is one world, divided into three parts: East Asia, Eurasia, Oceania. Religion is abolished. 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There is only Big Brother. 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
5: Big Brother. 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
3: In Oceania, there are the Proleys. 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They wear no uniform. The Proleys are the primitives, the early inferior people. Subdued by the party, subject to the party, they are the lost and the forgotten. Between the Proleys and the party, there is a great gulf fixed. A Proley cannot join the party. No party member can retreat to the Proleys.
4: The party is one. As Big Brother is one.
5: Big Brother!
3: Every member of the party wears a uniform, a suit of overalls. 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
4: You there, stand up. In front of the screen, what is your number?
6: 6079.
4: Your name?
6: Winston Smith.
4: Where do you live?
6: Third floor, Victory Mansions.
4: Employment in the party?
6: Records Department, Ministry of Truth.
4: Repeat the slogans of the party with fervor.
6: War is peace, freedom is slavery, ignorance is strength.
4: Now, how is Oceania governed?
6: By Big Brother, through the Ministry of Truth, the Ministry of Peace, the Ministry of Plenty, the Ministry of Love.
4: Describe their functions.
6: The Ministry of Truth, News, Entertainment, Education, the Ministry of Peace, Conduct of War, the Ministry of Plenty, Economics.
4: Well, go on. The Ministry of Love, what does that do?
6: I don't know. I have never been there.
4: Let us hope for your sake that you never do. The Ministry of Love is where people who do not love Big Brother are taught to love him. Do you love Big Brother, Winston Smith?
6: I love Big Brother.
4: Repeat it.
6: I love Big Brother. I love Big Brother.
4: Your tour of duty at the records office begins at 900 hours. Be there on time. 6079 Winston Smith. Dismissed.
3: That was an unexpected call, wasn't it?
6: Oh, they do it sometimes. Part of the quarterly brush-up discipline, you know.
3: Perhaps. But that fellow on the screen was probably from the Thought Police. They can cut in on anybody's screen, you know. They do. How do you think so many comrades have been vaporized? Thought Police, of course. And the home telescreen. They can see you and hear you all the time.
6: But I've got nothing to worry about. I stick to the party rules. I do my job.
3: But you don't think the way the party thinks, do you? More important, you don't want to think the way the party thinks, the way Big Brother wants you to think, do you?
6: I just couldn't face the telescreen any longer. I had to get out and get away.
3: You and I.
6: You?
3: Well, you. I'm you, Winston. I'm the other you who looks out of your eyes.
6: Yes, yes, you twitch my lips and tingle in my fingertips at the most inconvenient times. But they know nothing about you. They control me like they control everybody else.
3: Then why do you do the silly things you do?
6: What silly things?
3: That book you bought.
6: But it's just an old book with blank pages. What's wrong with that?
3: Nothing. Except they don't make books like that anymore. And if they ask you where you got it, you'd have to tell them at an antique shop in the Prole Quarter.
6: But I just wanted to keep a diary. Nothing wrong in that, is there?
3: No, except you'd find it hard to explain why you wanted to keep a diary. And remember, you're not supposed to go into the Prole Quarter anyway.
6: I know. The Proles aren't members of the party. They're just slaves. But will you stop it? I've got enough to worry about as it is.
3: Yes. It's the girl, isn't it? The girl in the fiction department.
6: Yes. Yes, the way she looks at me, the way she stays near me.
3: She's rather pretty.
6: What if you like that sort of thing? A lot of good it is when she wears the red sash of the Anti-Sex League and could be a police spy into the bargain.
3: You're rattled this morning. Mustn't get rattled, you know. It shows. That's the way they get onto you first. Pull yourself together. There's where you work. There's the Ministry of Truth straight ahead. Smile now, Winston. Smile!

0: Good morning, Comrade Smith.
1: What? Oh, good morning, Comrade O'Brien.
0: Not often we meet like this.
1: No, Comrade. Of course, I've often wanted to.
0: Wanted? What, Comrade?
1: Well, I don't know. It's probably foolish. You are known as a great man in the party. I've admired you from a distance.
0: I hear good reports of your work, Smith.
1: Well, I've often hoped I might discuss it with you.
0: A pity we have no time now. Never mind. We'll meet again one day. In the place where there is no darkness.
1: In the place where there is no... I beg your pardon, comrade.
0: Good morning, comrade. Don't let me keep you from your work.
1: The place where there is no darkness. He said...
2: Never mind that now, you fool. Compose yourself. You're at work. Everybody watches. Everybody listens for Big Brother.
1: Oh, yes. Yes, of course.
2: But O'Brien understands.
1: Yes. Yes, O'Brien understands.
2: You know now that you're not alone. But smile, smile. There's that girl again. Don't let her see. Don't let her guess. Above all, not her.
3: Comrade Smith.
1: Present for duty.
3: Repeat the slogan of the Ministry of Truth.
1: Who controls the past, controls the future. Who controls the present, controls the past.
3: Does the past exist?
1: Yes.
3: Where?
1: In records and in memories.
3: Which is the more important?
1: The records.
3: Why?
1: The records endure, but memories fade.
3: So?
1: Who controls the records, controls the memory of the people.
3: Are you impressed with the greatness of your task?
1: I am.
3: Then begin, Comrade Smith. This is urgent. Big Brother's order of the day, 17th of the 3rd, 84, contains references to unpersons. Rewrite completely.
1: Unpersons? Oh, I have to be careful about this. Unpersons are always tricky. Even Big Brother can't refer to them. Unpersons don't exist.
2: Oh, let's be frank. Unpersons are persons who've been liquidated, destroyed. Your job is to see that all record of them is destroyed as well. Are they mentioned in the press?
1: Delete their names.
2: Are they shown in photographs?
1: Make a new photograph.
2: Are their voices recorded?
1: Destroy their records. And presto, they do not exist. They never existed. They have no place in memory or history.
2: That could happen to you, too.
3: All personnel will lay aside their work and face the telescreen for the 1 minute hate.
2: You're out of luck. The girl's sitting right next to you. Watch your step now. Make it a convincing hate. Thought police are very shrewd.
3: You are here to hate. You are here to loathe, to despise, to detest with all your being. Whom do you hate?
4: Goldstein. Goldstein. Goldstein.
3: Goldstein is what?
4: Enemy of the people. Saboteur. Traitor.
3: Whom else do you hate?
4: The Brotherhood. Goldstein and his Brotherhood.
3: And the penalty for traitors like these?
4: Death. Death. Death. Death. Death.
3: We hate traitors. We love Big Brother.
4: We hate traitors. We love Big Brother.
5: Speak to us, Big Brother.

My comrades, my brothers, we live in times of great peril. We are exposed to the attacks of enemies without and traitors within. But have no fear. I am with you always.

0: 8 is concluded, all personnel will return to work.
1: Are you eating with anyone, Smith?
2: Hello, sir.
1: Good. I'll join you.
2: I don't know what they put in this victory gin, but it always makes me do that.
1: Yes, it is rather strong, isn't it?
2: Excellent product, though. Excellent.
1: You seem rather distracted, Smith. Something on your mind?
2: What's that? Oh, no. Nothing on my mind. I was just looking at that girl over there.
1: Yes, she's been looking at you, too. Do you know her?
2: No.
1: Wouldn't help you if you did, would it? She wears that red sash like a banner.
2: It's an odd thing to say.
1: Comes of working in the poetry department. We're editing Kipling now, you know. Quite a lot of banners in Kipling.
2: I understand the Junior Anti-Sex League is one of the favored institutions of the party.
1: Oh, yes. Yes, I believe so. You're married, aren't you?
2: I was.
1: Oh. Divorced?
2: Separated.
1: Oh.
2: With the consent of the party. It was apparent we would have no children.
1: The party takes a very wise view of these matters.
2: Of all matters.
1: As you say. Funny, that girl's still looking at you.
2: But I can't help it if she has nothing better to do. Oh, here comes Parsons.
1: He lives near you, doesn't he?
2: Yes, next floor down. He's got a wife and children.
1: You'd better talk to him. I don't think I could.
3: Hello. Hello, comrades.
2: Hello,
1: Parsons.
3: Oh, I've been chasing you, Smith.
2: What?
3: Yes, it's about that subscription you forgot to pay me.
2: Oh, which one is that?
3: 8 week. The house by house fund. We're going to decorate Victory Mansions. $2 you promised me.
2: Oh, well, here you are.
3: Thanks. I say, did I tell you about what my little girl did last Saturday? Yeah, well, she was out with the junior spies troop near Berkhamsted. They spent the whole of the afternoon following a strange man. They kept on his tail for 2 hours and then handed him over to the patrols. Clever, eh?
1: What was the man doing?
3: Nothing, he says. But my little Millie was smart. She spotted him chipping pieces off the rocks with a hammer. Must have been a saboteur.
2: What happened to the man?
3: Well, I don't know. But I wouldn't be surprised if, you know?
1: That's very good.
3: Of course, we can't afford to take chances. I mean, not with subversive agents everywhere.
2: No, of course.
3: Well, I've got a few more subscriptions to chase up. I'll see you later.
1: Tell me, Smith, did you ever regret not having any children?
2: And I can't say I've thought much about it. Why?
1: I was just wondering. Parsons seems very happy with his little brood, doesn't he?
4: You see what I mean about being careful. Watch that fellow, Syme. Oh, he's clever, and he never says a word out of place, but he's marked. One day he just won't come to work, mark my words.
2: Why should I worry about Syme? He can look after himself. I'm worried about me, about that girl.
4: Oh, working in the same building, people are bound to see each other frequently.
2: But for some reason, she's interested in me. She keeps turning and... Why?
4: It can't be sex. She's a member of the Junior Anti-Sex League. I doubt if she's from the Thought Police. Except for that diary you keep, you haven't given too much away.
2: And anyway, she's not important. The important thing is O'Brien. He spoke to me today. He understands. He knows.
4: Knows you're guilty of thought crime? That you hate Big Brother? That you...
2: And all of that and more. Everything. Don't you see? If O'Brien knows, there is hope then. There is hope. Oh, I'm sorry, comrade.
5: I was looking where I was.
2: Wait a minute. You're the girl from the Ministry of Truth, aren't you?
5: That's right.
2: You've been watching me for days.
5: Yes.
2: But why? I'm a good party member. Why do you have to spy on me?
5: I'm not spying on you. All I wanted to do was to tell you, I love you.
2: You love me? Wait. Wait a moment. She loves me. She said she loves me.
6: Good evening, Mr. Smith.
2: Oh, hello, Millie Parsons. What are you doing out so late?
6: Mr. Smith?
2: Yes, Millie.
6: You're a traitor.
2: What?
6: I've been watching you. You're a thought criminal.
2: Millie, get out. Go home. I'll tell your father about this.
6: Smith's a traitor. Smith's a spy. Catch him first and let him die.

0: 1984, the year of Big Brother, the all-embracing night of Big Brother. If you belong to the party, you are free to attend a party rally or a party discussion group, or rest briefly, or watch the party entertainers on the party telescreen. But if you are number 6079, Comrade Winston Smith, party member in revolt, loaded with the guilt of thought crime, you walk the city, the dark, narrow streets of the city, clinging desperately to those few cubic centimeters inside your skull case, which is all that is left to you of privacy, possession, and hope.
1: The way she said love made it sound completely personal, private, indestructible.
2: It isn't, you know. It can't be. Not now, in the year of Big Brother. Love involves an alienation of something that belongs to Big Brother and to the party. Love is betrayal. Love is thought crime. It's hopeless.
1: I refuse to believe that. It is not hopeless. There is a chance. There is O'Brien. He understands. He is in revolt, too.
2: Yes, there is O'Brien. Hello, you've walked a long way. Remember that shop?
1: Yes. That is where I bought the book for my diary. It's a junk shop. It's old and musty and full of useless things. But it proves something, don't you see? It proves that things were different once, in spite of what the records say. And if they were different once, they could be different again.
2: Go on. In you go.
3: Good evening.
1: Good evening.
3: What can I... Oh, why, of course. You're the gentleman that bought the lady's keepsake album. Is there anything special I can do for you?
1: I was passing. I just looked in. I don't want anything in particular.
3: It's just as well. The shop's nearly empty. Between you and me, the antique trade's just about finished. No demand, no stock either.
1: That's a pretty thing. What is that?
3: It's a glass paperweight.
1: What's that inside of it?
3: That's coral.
1: Coral?
3: Must have come from the Indian Ocean. They used to melt the glass onto it. More than 100 years old, that is.
1: It's a beautiful thing.
3: Yes, indeed it is. Now, there's another room upstairs you might care to take a look at.
1: Oh, yes, of course.
3: There's not much in it. Just a few pieces. Well, we could do with a light if we're going up. Yeah. There's the room. We used to live here till my wife died. Now I'm selling the furniture off little by little. See, that's a beautiful mahogany bed.
1: There's no telescreen.
3: Ah, oh, I never had one of those things. It's too expensive. I never really felt the need of it.
1: You don't live here now?
3: Oh, dear me, no. I live with my daughter.
1: Oh.
3: She's quite a nice apartment. In the worst of tastes. No, I lock up at night and leave all my memories here. Well, now, if you happen to be interested in old prints at all, there's quite a nice one over here. And the frame's screwed to the wall, but I dare say I could fix it for you, if you wanted it.
1: I know that building.
3: Hmm?
1: It's a ruin now. It's in the middle of the street, outside of the Palace of Justice.
3: That's right. Outside the law courts. It was bombed in, many years ago. It was a church at one time.
1: A church?
3: Oh, yes, yes. St. Clementine's. Oranges and lemons, hey, the bells of St. Clement. Silly of me.
1: What's that?
3: Oranges and lemons. That was a rhyme we had when I was a little boy.
1: Oh.
3: Now, how it goes on, I don't remember. But it ends up, here comes a candle to light you to bed. Here comes a chopper to chop off your head. It's a kind of dance and a game all in one. And all the names of the churches were in it.
1: I've heard about churches, but I didn't realize I'd ever seen one.
3: Oh, there's a lot of them left, really. But of course, they've been put to other uses now. You wouldn't like to buy the picture?
1: No, but look... I like this room.
3: Hmm?
1: I might at some later date want to rent it from you for a while. I'd pay you quite well.
3: I don't see why not. You'd look after all my old things, I know.
1: I'll let you know later, then. You've been very kind. Thank you.
3: Pity you've got to go. I'm just on the verge of remembering the rest of the rhyme. Oranges and lemons, say the bells of St. Lemons.
4: Winston.
1: What?
4: Stop. Don't look round. Just light a cigarette.
1: Oh, this is madness.
4: Do you want us to meet?
1: Yes, of course, but...
4: Next Sunday. Are you free?
1: Yes.
4: Then listen carefully. Now, you'll have to remember this. Go to Paddington Station. Take the train to Ilbourne.
1: Yes.
4: Now, when you get there, turn left outside the station. Walk 2 kilometers till you come to a gate with the top rail missing. Now, follow the path and wait for me by the fallen tree. Have you got that?
1: Yes, wait.
4: I'll be there at 1500 hours. I must go now. Now, don't follow me. Just finish your cigarette.
1: But listen, you...
4: I love you. I love you.

0: You're picking bluebells in the country while you're waiting for a girl. You know you've taken the first step on a road that has only one end, death. And yet you're picking bluebells.
1: I don't remember picking bluebells before. It's not in the party syllabus. Well, to hell with the party, to hell with...
2: Hello.
1: Oh, hello.
2: Do you always talk to yourself?
1: Usually. It's safer.
2: It isn't really. It becomes a habit. The habit gives you away.
1: Oh, I suppose it does.
2: You can put your arms around me, you know. I don't bite.
1: I don't even know your name.
2: Mine is Julia. Yours is...
1: Winston Smith.
2: I know. I found out. Now put your arms around me. Kiss me.
1: Oh, Julia. Julia. Till this moment, I didn't know what color your eyes were. I'd forgotten what a pair of lips tasted like. I'd forgotten how it felt to hold a woman.
2: It didn't take you long to remember.
1: Before we go any further, I'm 39. I've got a wife I can't get rid of. I've got a varicose ulcer and 5 false teeth.
2: And I couldn't care less.
1: Julia, are we safe here?
2: Safer than anywhere. Now relax. Hold me in your arms. Now, just let's be ourselves. Tell me, what did you think the night I told you that I loved you?
1: I hated the sight of you. You must know I thought you belonged to the thought police.
2: The thought police? Oh, not really.
1: Well, if not that, at least it's...
2: A good party member, pure in word and deed. Banners, processions, games, community hikes. And you thought if I had half a chance, I'd denounce you to the police and get you killed off?
1: More or less, I...
2: It's this blasted sash that does it. The Junior Anti-Sex League. Let's get rid of it for the afternoon, huh?
1: Julia, you're a perpetual surprise.
2: Not really. It's just that I've got the right appearance. I'm good at games. I was a troop leader in the Junior Spies. I do voluntary work 3 evenings a week for the Junior Anti-Sexers. I spend hours and hours pasting their silly posters all over London. I always look cheerful and I always yell with the crowd. That is the only way to be safe.
1: Why did you pick me?
2: Something in your face. I knew you could be one of theirs, but I thought I'd take a chance.
1: Julia, I've got a place. A room and furniture. We can be there whenever we like.
2: Whenever we can, darling. It's not quite the same thing. I still have to stick up posters, and you still have to go to discussion groups. But there'll be times. Where is this place?
1: In the old part of the city where the Prowleys live. It's over an antique shop.
2: Well, we have ourselves the loveliest. Mm. Oh, but we'll have to be careful. Very careful, not to give a sign. Not a flicker of recognition.
1: We will be. Julia, have you ever done this before?
2: Of course. Dozens of times. With dozens of men.
1: Was it the same as with me?
2: Not quite. You see, darling, I love you.
1: But the others?
2: 2 reasons, darling. I like it. The party doesn't like it.
1: You make it sound like a political act.
2: That's why they'd arrest us if they ever found out. Love is a political act.
1: Julia.
2: Yes, darling.
1: Do you think it was ever like this for everybody?
2: Like what?
1: Being in your own room on a summer evening, talking about things you wanted to talk about. Not worrying about telescreens or thought police.
2: I don't know. I know it's nice now. We've got another hour to enjoy it. That's all. Would you like me to make some tea?
1: Yes, please.
2: I like this room. I like... Oh! Get out, you filthy brute!
1: What was that?
2: Oh, only a rat.
1: A rat!
2: Oh, it was a big, ugly fellow. I gave him a good fright, though. Darling. Darling, what's the matter?
1: Of all the horrible things in the world, I hate rats most of all.
2: But, darling, there's no need to be upset. They're ugly things, unclean things, but that's all.
1: No, they're more than that. They're much more than that, Julia.
2: Now, darling.
1: Julia, get rid of it, please.
2: Darling, just lie back. I'll make tea, and then I'll plug the hole.
1: No, plug up the hole first, please, Julia.
2: All right, darling, of course.
1: Julia, when I was a child lying lonely and awake in the dark, they were voices gibbering in the darkness. Their feet scurried closer, and then... retreated only to come again. They touched my face. It was more horrible than the touch of a dead hand. I've never got over that feeling. Ever since that night, I've lain awake and screamed soundlessly for hours. whenever I heard the small pattering feet of a rat. I'm all right now.
2: Darling. Darling, what's this picture? I've seen it somewhere before.
1: Oh, it's a church, or at least it used to be. St. Clement Danes. Mr. Charrington taught me a rhyme about it. Oranges and lemons, say the bells of St. Clement's.
2: You owe me 3 farthings, say the bells of St. Martin.
1: Judy, you know it. Go on, please, go on.
2: When will you pay me, say the bells of Old Bailey. I forget the next line, but then it says,
1: Here comes a candle to light you to bed. And here comes a chopper to chop off your head. Julia?
2: Yes, darling?
1: You know, I have the strangest feeling about that silly little rhyme.
2: What sort of a feeling?
1: As if everybody connected with it were someone who could make us happy. As if I hoped the next person to recite it would be O'Brien.
2: O'Brien?
1: Yes. I told you he spoke to me again in the lift yesterday. He wants us to go up to his flat.
2: Oh, darling, must we really?
1: But he's one of us.
2: No. He may hate Big Brother and the party and all the rest. But, darling, that doesn't make him one of us. Oh, Winston, we're 2 people. We make love together and we talk together and we drink tea together. O'Brien has no part in that.
1: But don't you see, as we are now, we are alone. If we join O'Brien and his brotherhood, we won't be alone.
2: We'll still be arrested in the long run.
1: But that's not the important thing.
2: The important thing to me is this room and what we do here and how we live here and the joy we have. We don't need O'Brien to keep us alive.
1: It's not being alive that counts. It's being human, and being human means you share your living and you're hoping and you're fearing with other people.
2: The party is only too happy to have you share.
1: But not the human things, only the inhuman ones. I want to think there's a hope we could all be as human as we two are now. That's why I want to see O'Brien.
3: I know your names, you know mine. I'm O'Brien. We may dispense with introductions. Pardon me while I switch off the telescreen.
1: Can you really switch it off?
3: Members of the inner party have that privilege.
1: We are...
3: Alone? Yes, we're quite alone.
1: Well, Julia and I believe that there is some kind of a secret organization working against the party. We believe that you are involved in it. We want to join it and work for it. We are enemies of the party. We are living together. We are thought criminals. I tell you this because it puts us at your mercy, and you will know that we are telling the truth. If you wish, we will sign a statement.
3: There is such an organization. Its leader is Emanuel Goldstein, whom you know of.
1: Yes, but we thought we were afraid that Goldstein and the conspiracy were invented by the thought police.
3: No, they exist. But what are you both prepared to do to help the conspiracy?
1: Anything we are capable of.
3: You're prepared to give your lives?
1: Yes.
3: To commit murder?
1: Yes.
3: To betray your country?
1: Yes.
3: To cheat, forge, blackmail, corrupt the minds of children?
2: Yes.
3: You're prepared to commit suicide if ordered to do so?
2: Yes.
3: You're prepared to separate and never see each other again?
2: No!
3: It's just as well to understand these things right at the beginning. You understand you'll be fighting in the dark. You'll receive orders and obey them without knowing why. Sooner or later, you will be caught and tortured, and you will die. You will never know whether your work has served a single good purpose. We and you now are the dead. Our only true life is in the future. 1,000 years away, perhaps. But if in that 1,000 years we extend the frontiers of sanity even a little, we shall have done well. You have a hiding place?
1: Yes, in the old quarter, a room over an antique shop. The proprietor is called Charrington.
3: That will do for the moment. Later, we shall make other arrangements, give you more definite instructions. Now it is time for you to leave.
1: Then we are accepted?
3: Yes, you are accepted. Have you any more questions?
1: Only one. Do you know an old rhyme called The Bells of St. Clement's?
3: Yes, I think so. Oranges and lemons, say the bells of St. Clement's. You owe me 3 farthings, say the bells of St. Martin's. When will you pay me, say the bells of Old Bailey? When I grow rich, say the bells of Shoreditch.
1: You know it, you know it, you know all of it. I told you he'd know it, Julia, didn't I?
4: Hello,
1: Julia.
2: What, darling?
1: Isn't it any time to get up?
2: Oh, I don't want to get up.
1: Neither do I. You know what I was remembering just then?
2: No.
1: You remember that thrush that sang to us the first day in the wood?
2: No, he wasn't singing for us. Just for himself. Not even that. He was just singing.
1: That's what I mean. I wonder if we will ever see the day when we'll be just singing.
2: No, I doubt it. What did O'Brien say?
1: We are the dead.
2: We are the dead.
4: You are dead.
2: What? It came from behind the picture.
4: Behind the picture, yes.
1: Oh.
4: Now you can be seen. You are the dead.
1: The telescreen behind the picture. Julia!
4: Stay where you are.
1: What?
4: Don't touch each other. Clasp your hands behind your heads. Now stand back to back.
2: I suppose we may as well say goodbye.
4: You may as well say goodbye.
5: And while we're on the subject, here comes a candle to light you to bed. Here comes a chopper to chop off your head.
1: Mr. Charrington.
2: No!

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1: Sounds wild. Hi, I'm Riley Woodford for the Alaska Department of Fish and Game.
2: On a summer day in interior Alaska, near Tok, a mother moose is eating fireweed, mouthing the stem and deftly stripping the leaves. Her calf is nearby, munching on green alder sprouts. The area is prime moose foraging habitat. A fire burned here in 1990, and aspen are coming in nicely. The area is a mosaic of mixed-age aspen stands, habitat where moose and ruffed grouse thrive. Wildland fires are a natural part of interior Alaska, and plants and animals have adapted to periodic fires. Willow, aspen, and birch are nutritious, high-quality forage for moose. These plants can regenerate and thrive after fire. Lush sprouts emerge from ground level and quickly grow. Gardeners call these shoots root suckers. This new growth is near the ground where moose can reach it. New growth isn't the only benefit of fire. Standing dead trees provide roosts for raptors and homes for cavity nesters such as woodpeckers. Fallen trees provide cover for voles, hares, and marten, shelter that's especially valuable in winter. Wildlife managers and foresters use prescribed fires as a habitat enhancement tool. Another natural phenomenon in Alaska also stimulates these plants. During spring breakup, massive chunks of ice are rafted down rivers, scouring riverbanks and gravel bars. Mechanical crushing mimics this process and also stimulates plant growth, providing food for moose, grouse, and other wildlife. For Sounds Wild, I'm Riley Woodford. Sounds Wild is brought to you by the Alaska Department of Fish and Game.
3: Hey, Goodwood. This is Random Task Detective coming in from Canada. How's it going? Enjoying the day? Sun outside? That's all good. We just wanted to say thank you for listening on 88.9 KUL.
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0: A bizarre little item here offered to the gourmet who takes his banquet seriously. If sometime you're invited to a picnic under the moon, you might best check the other guests. The ones who didn't arrive in automobiles. Who, as a matter of fact, parked their brooms in the corner of the meadow. This little nocturnal clambake is called Witch's Feast.
1: They said you would come. From the north, a man of great strength. A conqueror. A man who would someday be king by his own hand. One who would crush the snakes of the earth.
2: Snakes? Did you say snakes?
1: What is it you seek?
2: A standard. A symbol. Perhaps on a shield. Two snakes coming together. Facing each other. But they're one.

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You are listening to the Dark Side of the Tune. Rocketing. Be interfered with.

0: double rainbow all the way. Wow! Oh my god. Oh my god. Double rainbow.
1: Oh my god.
0: Double rainbow all the way.
2: Oh!
0: Oh my god. It's a double rainbow all the way.
2: Oh!
0: Oh my god.

0: inside my mind.
1: And now, Act Three of 1984, starring Vincent Price as Winston Smith. The year of the revolt of Winston Smith against Big Brother and the party of Big Brother. It had been a bloodless revolt. Bloodless and small and secret in a mahogany bed in a fusty upstairs room. The issue had been decided before the thought was conceived or the act begun. But even now, Winston Smith had no certainty where he was. His world was a windowless room with walls of white porcelain flooded with light from hidden lamps, stark under the scrutiny of four telescreens from which every motion was visible. He was more lonely than he had ever been in his life. And yet, he was not alone.
2: Can I talk?
3: There are still the telescreens, Parsons.
2: Oh, I don't mind those. I have nothing to hide, nothing at all.
3: What are you in for?
2: Thought crime. You wouldn't think it possible, would you? You don't think they'll shoot me, do you, old chap? I mean, they don't shoot you if you haven't actually done anything. I know they give you a fair hearing. They'll know my record, won't they? You know what kind of a chap I was. Not brainy, of course, but keen. I'll get off with 5 years, don't you think? Or 10? A chap like me could make himself pretty useful in a labor camp.
3: Are you guilty?
2: Oh, yes. Oh, yes, I'm guilty. You don't think the party would arrest an innocent man, do you? Thought crime is a dreadful thing, old man. It's insidious. Do you know how it got hold of me? In my sleep. Yes, that's a fact. Never knew I had a bad streak in me, and yet there it was.
3: How did you find out?
2: I started talking in my sleep. Yes. They heard me shouting, "Down with Big Brother."
3: Who denounced you?
2: Well, actually, it was my little daughter. She listened at the keyhole and heard it, nipped off and told the patrols next day. Pretty smart, eh? And she's only 7. But that's the sort of thing I mean. They'll understand that I trained my children properly. They'll take that into consideration, won't they?
4: Parsons?
2: Yes. Yes, just tell me what you want done. I'll cooperate. You won't have any trouble
4: with me. Room 101.
2: Oh. Yes.
5: So, you're alone again. Alone except for that whimpering thing in this gleaming, aseptic world of the Ministry of Love. It's not a new experience, this solitude. You're not too afraid, are you?
6: Yes, I am afraid. I am afraid of this procession of frightened men with broken bodies and terrified eyes. I don't know whether that's part of the treatment, too.
5: Yes, it's all part of the treatment. Keep reminding yourself of that. The lightest word, the least calculated gesture is all part of the treatment. There is no mercy, there is no kindness, there is no intermission of misery. It is all part of the treatment.
4: Come on, you. We can't wait any longer.
3: Me?
4: No, not you. This. Come on. On your feet.
2: Where are you taking me?
4: Room 101.
2: No! No! Do anything but that. You've been starving me for weeks. Finish it off and let me die. Shoot me. Hang me. Take my family and cut their throats. But don't take me there!
4: Room 101!
2: No! No!
7: Smith! Take your hands away from your face. It's forbidden to cover your face in the cells.
5: Take hold of yourself now. That's part of the treatment, too. Everything's part of the treatment. But so long as you still have those few cubic centimeters inside your skull, you're still a man. You're still stronger than they.
8: Hello, Smith.
6: O'Brien.
8: That's right.
6: So they got you, too?
8: Oh, they got me a long time ago.
6: You mean you are one of them?
8: Don't deceive yourself, Winston. You knew this a long time ago now, didn't you? You've always known it.
6: I
8: told you myself we should meet like this. In the place where there is no darkness.
6: Now that we have met,
8: we are going to make a new man of you, Winston. A new man.
4: Take him!

0: You see how it is, Winston. Pain itself and suffering is no longer a chance or accident. It is a calculated process, being measured and graduating and controlled. We are not medieval butchers probing for the nerve roots. We are masters of this most subtle of sciences.
1: Look.
0: There is a dial upon which your agony is measured. There is a lever by which I can increase or diminish it. But it is not I who inflict this pain on you, Winston. It is you yourself. You understand that, don't you? You have always understood that. Winston, you are suffering the pain of a rebirth of sanity. You must be born again. You know that, don't you? Look at my hand, Winston. How many fingers do you see?
1: Two.
0: And on this hand?
1: Two.
0: Put them together, two and two. What does that make?
1: Four.
0: And if the party says two and two make not four, but five, what then?
1: There's still four.
0: How many fingers, Winston?
1: Four. What else can I say? Four.
0: How many fingers, Winston?
1: Four. Stop it, I'll tell you four. Four.
0: How?

0: Do you know where you are, Winston?
1: I don't know. I can guess. In the Ministry of Love.
0: Do you know how long you've been here?
1: I don't know. Days, months, years.
0: Why did we bring you here?
1: To punish me, to make me confess.
0: No, Winston, not that. Yeah. Not the small tasks of punishment and confession. What could you tell us that we don't know already? What satisfaction do we draw from your stricken flesh? Shall I tell you why we brought you here? To cure you.
1: Cure me of love for a woman.
0: Love. Love is a word, an obsolete word. There is no love. Only a biological act.
1: Cure me of what, then?
0: A false and foolish thinking. Yeah. We don't want martyrs, Winston. We want disciples. Yeah. Willing disciples. And when we've made you a willing disciple, then we shall destroy you.
1: And why do you go to the trouble to torture me?
0: Because you're a flaw in a pattern, Winston. You're a stain that must be removed.
1: But you've not told me why. Why?
0: No, Winston, you must tell me why.
1: Why?
0: The answer to that question is the measure of my whole success with you. It may be the key to your release from this small prison of great agony. You tell me why, Winston. Why do we do all these things?
1: You are ruling over us for our own good. You believe that human beings are not fit to...
0: Ah! Stupid! Stupid, Winston! You deserve an eternity of pain for a folly like that. Now I will tell you why. The party seeks power for its own sake. We are not interested in the good of others. We are interested only in power. Not wealth or luxury or long life. Only in power. Pure power. No one ever seizes power with the intention of giving it up. Power is not a means. It is an end in itself. The object of persecution is persecution. The object of torture is torture. Each is an exercise of power. A pressing upon the nerve of agony until one after another all men are converted to our discipline. All men are submissive to our universal power.
1: No, never do it. You'll never do it. Never. No.
0: We did it to you, Winston. Shall I show you in a mirror just what we have done to you? Shall I tell you that you're just a bag of bones? That you've lost all semblance of a man? That your hair and your teeth are falling out? That you are an offense to sight and to smell? We did that to you, Winston. Now, two and two make
1: five! But I never betrayed you. You failed there. You couldn't make me betray her. You couldn't. You failed, O'Brien. You failed. You failed.
0: No, we never failed. Never. Yes. We cannot afford to fail. Take him to room 101.
1: So this is the end of horror. This small room down in the bowels of the earth. I'm strapped to a chair. Tightly, so tightly that I cannot move. I cannot retreat inside my skull case. That does not belong to me anymore. It has been entered and possessed and garrisoned by O'Brien. There is no retreat left anymore. I am faced now with the ultimate agony. I am in room 101.
0: You asked me once, Winston, what was in room 101. Mm-hmm. You knew the answer, though. You wouldn't admit it.
1: No.
0: Everybody knows it, really. Mm. The thing that is in room 101 is the worst thing in the world. Mm. The worst thing in the world, of course, varies from person to person. Mm. For some, it is burial alive. Mm. For some, it is death by fire. For some, it is quite a trivial thing. Yeah. In your case, Winston, it is rats.
1: Oh, no. Oh, take them away. Keep them away from me. You can't do this to me. You can't do
0: you
1: this.
0: You have not yet surrendered to me, Winston.
1: How can I surrender if I don't know what you want? I've answered all the questions, haven't I? I've learned all your lessons, haven't I? Take them away. Please, take them away.
0: The rats are starved, Winston. They will eat a man alive.
1: Stand, rats.
0: I can use them on you, or I can use them on Julia. You have your choice now. Which?
1: Use them on Julia. I don't care. I don't care what you do. But don't let them near me. Don't. Let Julia suffer now. Let
0: her. There, now, Winston. It's over now. There isn't any more. It's all over now.

0: And now, there is a calm. A great, pervasive calm. You sit at your corner table in the cafe and fumble with the chessboard and sip your Victory gin and scan the newspapers. You look out the window and watch the people go by. One day, Julia passed, and something stirred in your mind for a moment, and then died again. There are so many people, and this small corner which they keep for you is warm and comfortable. When you finish the newspaper, you watch the telly screen. Strange that, in a life without struggles, without any hint of climax, that is the moment that comes nearest to emotion. The face of Big Brother flashes on the screen. You hear his rich, full voice.
1: My comrades, my brothers, we live in times of great peril, but have no fear. I am with you always. My care and my love reach out to you wherever you are.
2: And we love you, Big Brother. We love you. We have erred. We've been punished, and you have taken us back. We love you, Big Brother. Love you. Love you. Love you.

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wasted like sunshine in the basement. The fogged hose starts itself. 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

0: 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We thank Jake's Tie-Dye for helping us spread peace, love, and color in the world. 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
1: Yeah.
0: Oh, wow. Hi, I'm Ken Rundle.
2: And I'm MJ.
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5: 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And you've got the Flower Power Hour. 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
6: Before we all said goodbye, blue sky, we used to think we can change the world. But now you feel like a stranger in a strange land, right? It's like an animal zoo out there where there's a moratorium on revelations. But it's all right because I'll stand ready to lead you in the redemption song. You see, I'm your space captain, Mr. Skinny, and I've got a line on you if you're ready to leave this planet. Gotta warn you, though, this is your last chance to evacuate planet Earth before it is recycled. It's just nature's way.

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1: We have a fight between the president and the Pope. The world has become a real life episode of South Park.
2: I don't think he's doing a very good job. He likes crime, I guess.
1: What does the Pope have to do with crime? He's not Batman, he's the Pope. This is what happens when you sell Bibles instead of reading them.

0: celebrating the power of the flower with Ziggy's brother and Bob's second son, Stephen Marley.
1: What a cool vibe on his tune, It's All Right.
0: And it flashed us back to a ventriloquist we both saw on TV when we were kids.
1: Maybe you saw it too. It was the great Senor Wences on the Ed Sullivan Show.
2: I'm sorry, Pedro, I had no time for you, okay?
3: It's all right.
2: All right, thank you.
1: We also heard Stephen's dad, Bob, with the Redemption song.
0: Plus a great new John Batdorf tune, I'll Stand Ready. And we kicked the set off with our featured group this hour, Spirit. Nature's Way from their album, 12 Dreams of Dr. Sardonicus.
1: Written by Randy California. Didn't you tell me that he asked you to a party once, but you turned him down?
0: Yeah, backstage at a concert, but I was married to my first husband at the time.
1: Well, do you wish now that you would have said yes?
0: Sure.
1: Anyway, he and Mark Andes formed Spirit in L.A. in 67.
0: Along with Jay Ferguson, John Locke, and Randy's stepdad, Ed Cassidy.
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7: you and your fiancé have been invited to your mom and dad's house for dinner for the first time. Halfway through dinner, your fiancé stands up and says, I'll be right back. I gotta take a dump.

0: 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That's what we're about. Space Captain.
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2: a gingerbread man with a hernia.
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0: by the magic of Varnus, we now take you to a tar barrel in Yokohama.
1: One answer left. What do you reach for when you hear your mother-in-law's coming over?
2: Weed and or medicine.
3: In Colorado, of course.
2: Yeah, in Colorado.
1: Anywhere. I thought that answer, but I didn't think it would be up there. Weed!

me say that our mission here at this time is about to come to a close in the next few days. We came from distant space, and even what some might call somewhat of another dimension, and

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2: That bizarre buzz was courtesy of Porcupine Tree. Last chance to evacuate planet Earth before it is recycled.
3: Oh, no!
4: Including those eerie audio samples from the Heaven's Gate cult from their initiation tapes.
2: They evacuated the planet by committing mass suicide in 1997.
3: Oh, no!
4: We also heard Spirit welcoming us to the animal zoo.
2: Plus Joe Cocker as the space captain who saw Earth from space and decided to drop by. Got stuck there for a lifetime.
3: Oh, no!
4: And Leon Russell felt like a stranger in a strange land. Lately, a lot of us feel that way.
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4: We're coming to you from the Bamboo Peace Palace in Eureka Springs, Arkansas.
2: Inside the George Carlin Memorial Studio.
5: Sad to say, most Americans just roll over on command. Not me. Not me. I have certain rules I live by. My first rule, I don't believe anything the government tells me.
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1: 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He said, never in the history of me being a state trooper did I ever have to break up a fight between potheads. It just doesn't happen.

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2: Referencing how Roger Waters, as a kid, heard the bombs falling over England instead of seeing a blue sky.
1: Also in the set, Isis, with a very cool tune called Revelations, vocals by Paul Quinton.
2: That was remixed from their original 1969 demo disc.
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2: And a pair from our featured group, Spirit.
1: I Got a Line on You from their 1968 album, The Family That Plays Together.
2: And Mr. Skin, written by Jay Ferguson.
1: This hour's magic dust was tossed in our general direction by Gary Owens, Jimmy Kimmel, John Batdorf, and Ziggy Marley.
2: Plus George Carlin, The Gong Show, Firesign Theater, Laugh-In, The Simpsons, Andy Olson, Cheech Marin, Ian Anderson, King of the Hill, Pete Davidson, and Family Feud.
1: Not to mention our mascot, Edgar the Eagle.
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1: It's Visions of Johanna.
2: Al Cooper helps out Bob on the Hammond B3 organ.
1: First, a few words of wisdom from psychic Edgar Casey.
2: You get to heaven on the arms of people you have helped.
3: Meanwhile, the head priest of an Episcopal church is accused of stealing baseball cards from Walmart.
4: Pete. Ain't it just like the night to play
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But Mona Lisa must have had the highway blues. You can tell by the way she smiles.

0: songs, do they usually end up with the same meaning that you wrote?
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1: Thinking about this ash.
4: Say goodnight, Mojo. Good girl.

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1: Hi, I'm Riley Woodford for the Alaska Department of Fish and Game.
0: On a summer day in 2017 in northwestern Alaska, a huge herd of caribou is scattered across the broad green expanse. It's the Western Arctic caribou herd. Patches of white snow and blue water contrast the brown caribou groups. Unnoticed by the animals, a plane flies overhead, carefully photographing the herd. State wildlife biologists count the caribou in the photographs to estimate the herd's size. In 2017, the photo census was greatly improved with the use of a new digital photography system, which allows for higher flight altitudes and larger photo footprints encompassing bigger groups, and improved photo quality that allows for more precise counting. The 2016 estimate for the Western Arctic herd was about 200,000 caribou, and the 2017 estimate is about 260,000 caribou. Biologists were not surprised. In recent years, they've seen signs that more calves are surviving their first year of life. Caribou herds experience cyclic highs and lows influenced by weather, disease, predation, and range condition. The Western Arctic herd grew through the late 20th century and peaked at almost 500,000 caribou in 2003, followed by more than a decade of decline. But the 2017 census shows that the Western Arctic herd is again growing. Sounds Wild is brought to you by the Alaska Department of Fish and Game.

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1: I remember my first love affair. Somehow or another, the whole darn thing went wrong.

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This is Melody Rose, and you're listening to KEUL Girdwood FM 88.9, Glacier City Radio.

ladies and gentlemen, when Kash Patel visited Hawaii last summer, the FBI took pains to note that the director was not on vacation. They highlighted his walking tour of the Bureau's Honolulu field office and meetings with local law enforcement. Left out of the FBI's news release was an exclusive excursion that Patel took days later when he participated in what government officials described as a VIP snorkel around the USS Arizona in an outing coordinated by the military. This from the Associated Press, by the way. The sunken battleship entombs more than 900 sailors and Marines at Pearl Harbor. The swim, revealed in government emails obtained by the AP, came to light amid criticism of Patel's use of the FBI plane and his global travel, which allegedly blurred professional responsibilities with leisure activities. The FBI did not disclose the snorkeling session or that Patel had returned to Hawaii for 2 days after his initial stopover on the island. Quote, it fits a pattern of Director Patel getting tangled up in unseemly distractions, said Stacy Young, who founded Justice Connection, a network of former federal prosecutors and agents who advocate for the Department of Justice's independence. With few exceptions, snorkeling and diving are off limits around the USS Arizona. The battleship is now a military cemetery reachable only by boat. It has stood as one of the nation's most hallowed sites since Japan bombed and sank it in 1941. Since at least the Obama administration, the Navy and the Park Service have quietly allowed a handful of dignitaries, your military and government officials responsible for management of the memorial, to swim at the site. The Navy and Park Service declined to provide details of those permitted to take such excursions. Former FBI Director

and apparently booze. But also in the news this week, ladies and gentlemen, out of the Doge House, President Trump nominated Cameron Hamilton this week to lead the Federal Emergency Management Agency. That's a notable comeback for the former Navy SEAL. He was fired from his role as FEMA's temporary leader last year after he defended the agency's existence. His nomination comes as the administration has increasingly signaled it's backing away from promises to dismantle FEMA. That agency had faced withering criticism by the president. The nomination of Hamilton, who argued abolishing FEMA was not in the country's best interest, is the latest indication of that change. And, how you gonna keep them down on the farm? Well, you might not be able to. Skyrocketing energy prices triggered by the Iran war have affected American farmers. Diesel is up 60% from a year ago. Spiking fertilizer prices and shortages after Iran blocked shipments through the Strait of Hormuz. And 70% of farmers say they can't afford the fertilizer they need. And there are also disrupted export markets tied to the felon-in-chief's tariffs and Chinese import restrictions. Don't keep them down on the farm. Let them see Paris. Hello. Welcome to the show.

From New Orleans, Louisiana, I'm Harry Shearer. Yes, it's really me with another edition of the show. And now, ladies and gentlemen,

Oh, yeah. Oh, yeah. The Pentagon, you've heard of it. I think Pete Hegseth wanted to change the name to the Hexagon, but not yet. Anyway, the Pentagon has quietly dismantled a program it is legally required to operate. The purpose of the program is to prevent and respond to civilian deaths in U.S. military operations. That's according to the department's inspector general. He released a report saying the U.S. military no longer has the people, tools, or infrastructure needed to comply with two federal statutes requiring it to maintain a functioning civilian casualty policy and operate a civilian protection center of excellence. Excellence would be good. The administration has been accused of making deep, this is from The Guardian, making deep cuts to the Pentagon's Civilian Harm Mitigation and Response Program, the CHMR, designed to handle training and procedures critical to limiting civilian harm in theaters of war. Well, they're just theaters. You know, let's show. While the program has not been officially canceled, the Inspector General's report said that funding had ended for a data management platform. Committee meetings had halted. Many dedicated personnel had been lost or reassigned. How do you lose personnel? Quote, as a result, the Department of War, Hegseth's new name for it, may not comply with its civilian casualties and harm policy, a policy required by federal law. That's according to the report, to which the Pentagon, oddly enough, did not respond. The program was created by Lloyd Austin, then Defense Secretary, way back in January 2022, following years of deadly U.S. bombing campaigns in your Yemen, your Iraq, your Syria, and your Afghanistan. A civilian harm monitor called Air Wars estimated U.S. drone and airstrikes killed at least 22,000 civilians, perhaps as many as 48,000, in the 20 years after 9/11. That'll teach him. Hegseth has recently come under fire over deadly attacks on Iran, including the U.S. strike in Minab that killed at least 175 people, the majority of them children, at an all-girls school. Go, Pete! Limiting casualties has not been a top priority under Hegseth's tenure. When pressed on civilian casualties in Iran, he has pivoted to blame the country's regime for placing rocket launchers in civilian areas. Also claimed no nation in history had taken more precautions than the U.S. to avoid civilian deaths. The Inspector General's report and people familiar with the office, oh, they tell a different story. Quote, my assessment is they've left a semblance of the department because Hegseth was taking heat for illegal operations, says Wes Brandt, an Air Force combat veteran who was chief of civilian harm assessment. He described a stream of forced resignations and halted investigations under Hegseth, saying there are only seven people left reporting to the program, and they're locked out of all operations and have been relegated to, quote, a closet office in Virginia, unquote. Of course, the state's motto is Virginia is for closets. And speaking of safety, the atomic past of the United States is costing us billions of dollars. Right now, nuclear research and development at 15 sites across the United States have taken decades to clean up. The work's still not done. This, according to the U.S. Government Accountability Office. Yes, there's still one of those. What's worse, they write, is while this effort has already cost hundreds of billions of dollars, it could cost billions more. Many facilities and nuclear cleanup sites have operated longer than they were designed for, which further increases costs and risks. The Department of Energy is responsible for cleaning up the hazardous and radioactive waste at sites contaminated by nuclear weapons production and nuclear energy research. Cleanup involves tearing down contaminated buildings, remediating contaminated soil and groundwater, and treating millions of gallons for radioactive nuclear waste. If untreated, as we all know, nuclear waste from radioactive decay could last thousands
of years. Cleanup is crucial to preventing long-term environmental contamination, damage to water supplies, and cancer-causing exposure to humans and animals. The Department of Energy has had to contend with some major issues over the years with its efforts, including aging facilities and equipment, spiraling costs, and increasing maintenance and repairs. As of June 2025, the Department of Energy reported spending over $1.5 billion on repairs across its efforts. During the last 5 years, the budget for maintenance and repairs at cleanup sites has nearly doubled. These costs, the Government Accountability Office, are anticipated to further increase over time. The department's budget request for this year included over $950 million in maintenance spending at cleanup sites for fiscal year 2026 alone. It's clean, it's cheap, it's safe, but it's expensive and it's dangerous. And now, news of this smart, smart world.

Well, a couple of long pieces of journalism this week, ladies and gentlemen, over the whole idea of a smart world. From the Financial Times, a story about why fertility is decreasing around the world, despite the best efforts of Elon Musk to populate the planet with his own kindred, his own progeny. Two researchers at the University of Cincinnati, Nathan Hudson and Hernan Moscoso-Bosto, have published a paper looking at birth rates through the lens of the rollout of the 4G mobile network in the United States and England. The number of births fell first and fastest in the areas that receive high-speed mobile connectivity earliest. The authors argue that smartphones have transformed how young people spend time with one another, sharply reducing in-person socializing and leading to the collapse in their fertility. This is communicated by the Financial Times, whose research indicates the same trend has affected other countries. U.S., British, and Australian birth rates for teens and young adults were broadly flat during the early 2000s, began to fall markedly from 2007. The same slide began in France and Poland around 2009, in Mexico and Morocco and Indonesia around 2012. What had been steady declines in fertility in Ghana, Nigeria, and Senegal became precipitous drops between 2013 and 2015. All of these inflection points coincided with the mass adoption of smartphones in the local markets, as measured by Google searches for mobile apps. The younger the age group, the more pronounced the downturn. That's a mirror image of smartphone usage patterns. Melissa Kearney, professor of economics at Notre Dame, says it's quite plausible that the modern digital media environment has had profound effects on society that may have led to a decline in romantic coupling. Unquote. Hudson and Boedo's thesis is that the key factor is less time spent socializing in person, supported by evidence from dozens of countries. In South Korea, young adult in-person socializing has halved in 20 years. To meet a person you're going to marry requires filtering through a lot of people, says demographer Lyman Stone. If you socialize much less, he says, it takes you much longer to find a match, if you find one at all. If you spend lots of time socializing with your peers in the real world, your standards for a potential partner are anchored in the real world. If you spend your time on Instagram, your standards are anchored by an artificial sense of what is normal. Unquote him. Social media leaves its mark among couples. Sexual dysfunction is higher for the young adults with the heaviest social media use. That's according to Finnish demographer Anna Rotkirch. She argues that the time taken by social media and the values and lifestyles such platforms project also make it harder for young adults to form committed relationships. Stanford University's Alice Evans says the more traditional a culture is in terms of its gender roles, the greater is the impact of smartphones on birth rates. Data bearing this out, Middle East and Latin America show many of the steepest birth rate falls of the past decade. A recent study found that social media use is associated with lower fertility in sub-Saharan Africa. In South Asia, where women's web access is often more limited, fewer people remain single. Theories about the impact of new media technologies on relationships and fertility are not new to the smartphone era. Way back in 2001, researchers Robert Hornick and Emil McEnany found that there was a stronger link between falling birth rates and television ownership than between income or education. A decade later, a study by Eliana LaFerrara found that watching TV soap operas that portray small families led women to have fewer children. In the New York Times Magazine, all the people searching the internet for the right dumb TV, one that just displays the signal you feed it, instead of running some proprietary operating system, seems to be increasing, including
Also, all the people stumping for dumb watches or recommending dumb coffee makers. Quote Brian Chen, lead consumer technology writer for the Times, there was this whole renaissance of the smart home, a Jetsons-style dream of refrigerators that order milk before you run out and drivers that ping your phone when a load is finished. Almost every product that could be connected was connected, whether consumers asked for it or not. Doorbells, baby monitors, toothbrushes, belts. There were ovens that refused to convection roast without a Wi-Fi connection, kettles that demanded app-based recalibration before agreeing to boil water. There was Smalt, a smart salt shaker that could interface with Amazon devices and disperse salt in an interactive way. In Amazon's own Echo, Look, an internet-connected camera you could put in your bedroom to comment on your outfits. Even the Click Stick smart deodorant application, complete with an app that would, according to its Kickstarter campaign, help you use the exact right amount of deodorant. Computer scientists like Andrew Ng were saying things like, quote, I hope someday to have grandchildren who are mystified to look how back in 2016, if you were to say hi to your microwave oven, it would rudely sit there and ignore you, unquote. Now, Chen says, quote, I think you're seeing a lot of people start to get turned off by the smart category because of all the implications that are tied to it. Subscription fees, companies that fold and stop maintaining software, features and content you paid for suddenly vanishing, not to mention privacy and security worries. Chen mentioned the garage door opener MyQ, which infuriated users by introducing subscriptions. Quote, it's just people realizing, like, I can't even open my garage for free anymore. What do I own anymore? That feeling has fed the growing love of dumbness, because it's like, okay, I actually bought this coffee maker. It's not connected to Wi-Fi or the internet. I'm not going to need software updates. It's going to work indefinitely so long as I clean it up every now and then. That's so dumb. And finally, U.S. officials suspect Iranian hackers are behind a series of breaches of systems that monitor the amount of fuel in storage tanks that serve gas stations in multiple states. That's according to multiple sources. The hackers are responsible for having exploited automobile tank gauge systems that were sitting online and unprotected by passwords, allowing them in some cases to tinker with display readings for the tanks, but not the actual levels of fuel in them. I could have given them my password if they... The cyber intrusions are not known to have caused physical damage or harm, but the breaches have raised safety concerns because gaining access to such a facility, an ATG, could, in theory, allow a hacker to make a gas leak go undetected, according to private experts and U.S. officials. So it's still a smart world.

0: direct from the White House, where I'm having a golden Great Wall for Washington to sign right now. This is China's second favorite president with another edition of Truth Social Audio, brought to you by Trump Cosmetics for that just came from the Met Gala look. As you probably know, although the fake media won't tell you, I've just come back from the best diplomatic visit in the history of diplomacy, or visits. After just 2 days of beautifully scheduled talks, my relationship with Chinese President Xi is so good, he lets me call him by his private name, President He. One great thing about China, aside from the wall, which I didn't get to see, but no one knows more about it than I do, but that country doesn't have fake news. Nobody yells stupid questions at you. Nobody commits treason in front of any cameras. One day, President Xi will tell me how he does it. He and I discussed almost everything except things I can't discuss. And it was clear that China is ready to stop decimating America's economy like they did under Obama and Biden. If I had a dollar for every time those two let China get away with murder, I'd have almost as much money as I've made in crypto, where at least the Trump coin is still your best way to avoid taxes. The great tech executives who came with me on that trip are going to make tremendous deals that will be worth trillions in whatever China uses to imitate dollars. These men, all men, of course, know that good relations with China is the only way we're going to beat them, in the only way that really matters right now, the AI war, which, of course, in the warped minds of pathetic excuses for journalists, would lead to the little wrist slaps that are going on with Iran. Wrist slaps which have obliterated everything we didn't already obliterate during our previous excursion of obliteration. Thanks to your president, who President Xi said was the best he'd ever seen or heard of, our spectacular ceasefire with Iran continues despite some shooting. Soon, the pressure of that ceasefire will get to them, but until then, the American people know we care about them so much that we want them to pay a little bit more at the gas pump or the coffee shop or the place where they buy food, just until the maniacs in Iran decide that we've had enough, which, like everything else, should be within 2 weeks. Thank you for your attention to this matter, and stay loyal.
1: Truth Social Audio is also brought to you by Trump Cake Mix. Like Trump, it just keeps rising. So long.

0: Maybe that's a good thing. Lake Tahoe doesn't know where its power will come from after next ski season. It's a major problem for the 49,000 residents who call the region home. This is according to Fortune. The Sierra Nevada tourist hub, home to ski resorts, lakeside casinos, and roughly 25 to 28 million annual visitors, is facing an energy crisis with a familiar culprit: data centers powering the AI boom. NV Energy, the Nevada utility that has supplied the bulk of Lake Tahoe's electricity for decades, told Liberty Utilities, that's the small California company that services Lake Tahoe and the region, that it's going to stop providing power a year from now. The reason? NV Energy needs the capacity for data centers. The energy supplier for the Lake Tahoe region is telling the utility company that it has less than a year to find another source of power. You know, like electricity. Northern Nevada has become one of the fastest growing data center corridors in the country. Your Google, your Apple, your Microsoft have either built or are planning facilities around the Tahoe-Reno Industrial Center east of Reno. The Desert Research Institute, using data from NV Energy's Integrated Resource Plan, found that the 12 data center projects located overwhelmingly in Northern Nevada could drive 5,900 megawatts of new demand in just 3 or 4 years. No more. 6 or 7. At a regional business event last fall, NV Energy's director of business development called the moment unprecedented, saying the company was eager to serve the new industrial load, but it would not impact our existing customer base. That was then. Liberty's 49,000 California customers may already be bearing the cost. Liberty Utilities generates about 25% of its power from solar facilities it owns in Nevada, but the other 75% comes from NV Energy, and that source will no longer be supplied to the region by next year. Quote, "It's like we don't exist," said Daniel Hughes, a North Lake Tahoe resident, CEO of the nonprofit Tahoe Spark, a supervisor within the California Energy Commission's Efficiency Division. I wish I had one of those. What makes Tahoe's crisis so difficult is that no single regulator oversees the entire chain, from power generation to customer bills. Liberty is a California investor-owned utility. Its customers live in California and pay rates approved by the California Public Utilities Commission. But Liberty's grid, sits inside NV Energy's balancing authority, connects to NV Energy at 38 points, and relies entirely on Nevada transmission lines. According to a filing with state regulators, Liberty's territory is a small sliver along California's eastern border, sitting within NV Energy's balancing zone rather than the California Independent System Operator, which coordinates the grid for virtually every other ratepayer in California. Building a direct connection to California's grid would require a new transmission line west over the Sierra Nevada mountains, Project Liberty President Eric Schwarzrock said would cost hundreds of millions of dollars with significant land impacts, like be stuff on it. So maybe Lake Tahoe goes solar. Meanwhile, in New York, Meta employees distributed flyers at multiple U.S. offices this week to protest the company's recent installation of mouse tracking software on their computers. That's according to photos of the pamphlets seen by Reuters. The flyers, which appeared in meeting rooms, on vending machines, and most crucially, atop toilet paper dispensers at the Facebook owner's offices. You gotta notice them there. Encourage staffers to sign an online petition against the move. Don't want to work at the employee data extraction factory? They asked. The pamphlet distribution comes about a week before Meta is set to lay off 10% of its workforce, the most visible sign to date of a nascent labor movement brewing inside the social media giant, as at least some staffers begin to channel their rage over the company's plans to reshape its workforce around AI into labor organizing efforts. For months, Meta employees have seethed on internal platforms and online forums over the company's plans for deep layoffs this year. It confirmed that to staffers more than a month after Reuters first reported them, and the introduction of mouse tracking software. Many employees see that as tantamount to helping design their own bot replacements. Meta spokesperson Andy Stone, still a human, asked for comment, pointed Reuters to an earlier statement the company had made on the mouse tracking technology. Quote, "If we're building agents to help people complete everyday tasks using computers, our models need real examples of how people actually use them. Things like mouse movements, clicking buttons, and navigating drop-down menus." Unquote. Lucky they're not putting those sensors in the bathrooms yet. But the computers have to know. Executives have leaned into AI only to stumble before reaching any return on their investment. Yes, you've heard this before here. Now you're hearing it again. Most AI spending is underdelivered, leaving execs feel like they're burning cash, says the Employment Biz Globalization Partners in its third annual AI at Work report. It finds corporate leaders' enthusiasm for AI wanting as a return on investment. Your ROI proves elusive. 16% of companies saw a negative ROI from AI investments last year. 73% of executives whose AI efforts did pay off said it fell short of expectations. These findings are based on a survey of 2,850 executives, VP and above, in this country, Germany, Singapore, Australia, and France. The AI at Work report is a little cheerier than last year's findings from the same researchers. No, these were researchers at MIT who discovered only 5% of organizations have managed to successfully put AI projects into production. Executives anticipate scaling back their AI budgets if organizational goals aren't met this year. That's got to scare the AI. Beyond their worries about financial benefits, corporate execs in this survey have doubts about the reliability of AI, a concern that's borne out by recent Microsoft research. Only 23% of the respondents in this survey said they have total confidence in AI accuracy. Those concerns mean 69% say they spend more time monitoring and reviewing AI. 61% express concerns about using AI to craft sensitive documents because they doubt the output is legally accurate. But wait, there's more. Companies across nearly every industry seem to be gobbling up AI contracts. This is according to futurism.com. Yet employees increasingly complain that AI results in more stress while saving no time whatsoever on productive tasks. Many employers in turn have begun mandating AI use on the job, some even going so far as to fire those who don't hop on board in order to justify their big time spending on tech contracts. While the forced adoption of AI has major implications for the financial viability of the tech overall, it's also giving office workers a perverse incentive to increase their AI use for non-productive tasks. Financial Times reports Amazon's office staffers are increasingly using the company's in-house AI agent, Meshclaw, to run personal tasks in an attempt to get their quotas of AI use up. In an attempt to get more than 80% of its developers to use AI every week, Amazon has introduced employee-specific AI usage targets, in addition to a broader token consumption leaderboard that tracks how much each employee uses AI. But according to staffers interviewed by the FT, employees are gaming the system by increasingly using the mandated AI systems to automate personal tasks, a tactic known as token maxing. Tokens are the items of info that chatbots use. Quote, there's just so much pressure to use these tools, says one anonymous employee. Some people are just using Meshclaw to maximize their token usage. And the Harvard Business Review had four studies examining how workers relate to AI when they use it in their work. Generative AI enhances the quality and efficiency of tasks, says the review. Performance reviews written with Gen AI were significantly longer, more analytical, and demonstrated a more helpful tone compared to reviews written by humans. Similarly, emails drafted with Gen AI tended to use warmer, more personable language containing more expressions of encouragement, empathy, and social connection compared to those written by humans. But despite the performance benefits, participants who collaborated with generative AI on one task and then transitioned to a different unaided task consistently reported a decline in intrinsic motivation and an increase in boredom. Across the studies, intrinsic motivation dropped by an average of 11%. Boredom increased by an average of 20%. Those who worked without AI maintained a relatively steady psychological state. Is AI a bubble? Maybe we should hope so. And now, news of the godly. A religious body has reported itself to the New Zealand Privacy Commissioner for a breach in which it accidentally circulated email addresses, including those of scores of survivors of sexual abuse, in a mass mailing. The Marist Brothers made the bungle on the same day as it held a formal apology for its record of sexual abuse. The email was sent to those planning to attend the event, advising them of a delayed start time, but the email addresses of the roughly 100 recipients too, were visible to everyone on the mailing list, said one abuse survivor. It's appalling what they've done, because under no circumstances should you be breaching someone's privacy, but to go into a sensitive area like this, you should absolutely not be doing it. There's a duty of care that's involved. A spokesperson for the advocacy group, the Network of Survivors of Faith-Based Abuse and their supporters, said he understands the breach was down to human error, but feedback from his network had been very negative. He knows of at least three other survivors who were formulating formal complaints. In an email sent to survivors, the Marist Brothers professional standards manager said he apologized for the privacy breach. Quote, I recognize this may have caused distress, loss of trust, and feelings of exposure, particularly for survivors and others who have already experienced situations where privacy, safety, and control were taken away. I acknowledge the harm that may cause and the impact that may have on your sense of safety and well-being. This should not have happened. As soon as the breach was identified, immediate steps were taken to acknowledge and contain it. However, I recognize that responding quickly does not remove the impact this may have had on those affected. I am deeply sorry. Unquote. From New Zealand to Canada, Vancouver College, St. Thomas More Collegiate, and the Roman Catholic Archdiocese of Vancouver are nearing a $30 million Canadian settlement with more than 200 former students who say they were abused between 1976 and 2013. The proposed settlement agreement does not include an apology. That falls short of the expectations of demands of dozens, several former students who spoke to CBC News. One said, quote, "It upsets me that for my entire childhood, I had to go to confession and I had to do my penance for the smallest things. But what was their penance?" Referring to the priests. "So, yeah, I want an apology," he concluded. The schools were run by the Christian Brothers. Well, their wine is so... A lay order of Roman Catholic educators who operated schools and orphanages around the world. They ran the Mount Cashel Orphanage in St. John's, that would be Newfoundland, where boys began raising complaints about sexual abuse and physical abuse way back in December 1975. A public inquiry later revealed a cover-up orchestrated by the Christian Brothers, local police, and provincial government officials to send the offending brothers outside Newfoundland without charges. At least six Christian Brothers from Mount Cashel ended up at Vancouver College and St. Thomas More Collegiate in another city in British Columbia. They were charged in the 1990s in relation to their time at Mount Cashel. Not much was known about their 10 years in British Columbia until a class action lawsuit was launched 5 years ago, alleging many of the same behaviors continued after the cover-up in 1975. And let's close this chapter with news from this country. Seton Hall University doubled down this week on its years-long battle to keep secret a 2019 report on how the school handled a priest's sex abuse of seminarians. They asked a state appellate panel to reverse lower court's order requiring them to disclose the report and related records. An attorney for the private Catholic University in South Orange, New Jersey, insisted the documents in question, including the report, emails between Seton Hall and various lawyers, and witness interviews, should not be released to victims' lawyers because they're protected by attorney-client privilege. Despite the judge's ruling last November that they're not so protected. Quote, "This would send a chilling message not only to entities and businesses in the state of New Jersey, but to lawyers that they cannot freely speak with their clients and give them advice, give them guidance on what they may have done correct, what they may have done wrong, and how to correct it," said the attorney. But the attorney who represents abuse survivors said the report was the result of an independent fact-finding probe, was not done in anticipation of litigation, nor for the purposes of legal advice. Two things that would confirm its confidentiality. The report was produced by an outside law firm that Seton Hall hired to investigate claims that defrocked Cardinal Theodore McCarrick, we have heard his name in this context before on this program, abused seminarians between 1986 and 2000, and that Monsignor Joseph Riley, the school's current president and a former seminary dean, botched the school's response. Quote, "Essentially, what appellant suggests is that any time you can just hire a lawyer, you could keep all of the investigation that you do from discovery just by saying it's privileged," said the attorney for the survivors. Seton Hall shared the report with the Vatican, a move said by the survivor's lawyer that waived any privilege. News of the godly. And now finally, the apology of the week.
1: We're so sorry.
0: A lawyer for tech billionaire Elon Musk apologized to jurors this week for his client's absence from the courtroom and asked them not to read too much into that absence. This happened just as closing arguments began in Musk's lawsuit against OpenAI. Yeah, it was his lawsuit that he didn't show up for. Quote, "He's sorry that he could not be here, but I think you saw from his testimony that this is something that he's passionate about," said the lawyer, Stephen Molo, not short for misery at losing out. As a three-week blockbuster federal trial neared its end, Musk was, as you probably know by now, half a world away in China, joining the other business executives on the official state visit run by the felon-in-chief. He traveled there a day earlier despite the trial judge having told him that he was not excused from testimony and could be recalled to the stand. In Beijing, Musk said that his talks with Chinese President Xi Jinping had been, quote, awesome. The apology to the

Ladies and gentlemen, that's going to conclude this week's edition of the show. The program returns next week at this same time over these same stations. That's by prearrangement. And it's by prearrangement that you can listen whenever you want to on your audio device of choice. It's all arranged. So maybe it's overarranged. A tip of the show, chapeau to the San Diego and Hawaii desks. Thanks, as always, to Pam Halstead and Thomas Walsh at WWNO New Orleans for help with today's broadcast. I've mentioned my YouTube channel before. You can see the entirety of my television series done in the UK about the Nixon tapes called Nixon's the One on my YouTube channel. You can also see my latest Donald Trump music video, as well as musical performances by a number of wonderful New Orleans piano players. A lot of stuff. I haven't gone into in detail because, you know, I haven't. But it's all at the Harry Shearer channel on YouTube. And I'm writing on Substack.

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So long from the Crescent City.

0: Ahoy, Freakers. This is Chris Robinson of the Chris Robinson Brotherhood from Unicorn, California. Whenever we're in Alaska, we listen to Glacier City Radio, KEUL-FM 88.9 Girdwood. 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

0: sounds wild. Hi, I'm Riley Woodford for the Alaska Department of Fish and Game. On a midsummer day, a flock of 40 mergansers swims at the edge of a saltchuck, an intertidal pond. They favor the shallows and the margins of water weeds. There are hungry eagles watching, and the vegetation provides an escape to cover. This is no ordinary flock. It's comprised almost entirely of young of the year, big ducklings banded together in a creche. There are a few adult females mixed in, but there are too many ducklings for these to be their babies. These adults are essentially babysitters. A variety of birds form creches, aggregations of young watched over by a few adults. Some penguins do this, Canada geese, and some terns. Flamingos also do this, and parents will return to the creche to feed their young. It was once thought that adults indiscriminately fed young, but observations showed adult flamingos find and feed their own young. Terns also recognize their own young by their voices and their calls. Birds aren't the only animals to form creches. Spectacled caiman, a South American crocodile, raised their young in creches, one female taking care of her own as well as other mother's offspring. Lions also form creches, and females within a pride will provide mutual protection and even nurse each other's cubs. For Sounds Wild, I'm Riley Woodford. Sounds Wild is brought to you by the Alaska Department of Fish and Game.
1: 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Thanks for listening.

And those are the Dibs from the brand new album a couple of months ago. It was released just for you. We heard Getting Older. Says it's fun to get old. And here I am, just a few days away from my 72nd birthday, and just gotta tell you, I mean, getting old is getting old. I can't say that it's fun, but we are doing our very best to enjoy every day, because that's, I think, the best plan, right? You know, just enjoy every day. You don't know how many of these you get to have. You are riding on the big blue train, the Blue Light Central. I'm Mark Drenick. I am very glad that you've joined us for this one, and just going to continue with the strain of thought that has been rolling through my mind now for multiple days as I approach something of a milestone birthday. And I'll share this with you. You know, my younger siblings, so I'm the eldest, my younger siblings have been passing away left and right. So, you know, you really do appreciate the fact that you're on the planet the length of time you are, and really appreciate the fact that I'm able to bring you guys this weekly train ride. So, moving on.

drive from coast to coast. See what's one of those towns that you dig the most. Throw yourself a house party. Invite everybody you know. Stop and smell the roses. Take things nice and slow. Live every day like it's the last one of your life.

That's right. Life is a carnival, so step right up. That was Misty Blues. We heard the band before that. And at the very top of that set, we heard Tommy Castro and the Painkillers featuring Charlie Musselwhite from the album Stomping Ground with Live Every Day. That's the plan, right? That's a good plan. Doing anything other than that doesn't make any sense. And what the heck? Life is actually a carnival. A lot to be entertained by. You are riding on the Big Blue Train, the Blue Light Central, and I was between two artists with the song Step Right Up. That was Misty Blues, as I said. I gotta play this one. Tom Waits from the album Small Change.

you can step right up. Come on, step right up.

Well, that is Tinsley Ellis. Of course, A Quitter Never Wins, this classic tune we heard at the very top of that set, another version of Step Right Up, that one from Tom Waits off the album Small Change. We heard Three Card Monte from Todd Hoke off of Southland. Gambler's Blues, Big Frank and the Healers, going back to the 1040 Vintage Selections. And then Can't Lose What You Never Had, that was Muddy Waters and Company from the Fathers and Sons album, wrapping up with A Quitter Never Wins. You are riding on the Big Blue Train, the Blue Light Central. I've been mulling things over in my mind these last couple of weeks as I approach rather unexpected birthday. Who knew that we were going to live to be this old? You know, I certainly didn't. 72 coming up. And with that, just kind of reflecting on things, life in general and accomplishments, and how very, very lucky I've been.

Serious car wreck, a bad fall from a cliff, and the raging Blue River once took me from a raft in Breckenridge. I've been held up in New Orleans, strung out in Stockholm.

Johnny Rawls, The Lucky Man, A Better Man, Nick Lowe, In My Life, The Beatles, and Anders Osborne with The Lucky One. And I got to tell you, having navigated the first half of my life without the light of my life, absolutely convinced that there is no one more lucky. Very grateful. You have been riding on the Big Blue Train, the Blue Light Central. I'm Mark Drenick, and I will ask you to join us again next time when our Big Blue Train will roll again. Till then, for the Catfish Woman, Railroad Tie, the Maxell Kid, and the rest of the crew, I'm Mark Drenick.

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It's time to put a glide in your stride and hitch a ride to the soulful side with Upfront Soul. I'm your host, Sanguin Fromage, laying down 120 minutes of soulful sounds to which you may get down. I got my trunk packed full of funk, and I gotta tell you, ain't none of it junk. I'm ready to unleash it on you right now, so get ready. Billy Ball and the Upsetters, tighten up tighter.

Curtis Mayfield, Power to the People. Cal's Tricks, asking the musical question, who's gonna take the weight? We started the set with Billy Ball and the Upsetters, Tighten Up Tighter from the funky 16 Corners. And we start our show each and every week with Joan Armatrading, Back to the Night. I'm Sanguine Fromage. Before I get back to the music, I'm going to let you know how you can get in touch with me. I'd love to hear from you if you just want to let me know you're listening, or if you have a request or a dedication. 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Next up, a crazy cover of the Paul Simon, Simon Garfunkel classic, Mrs. Robinson, brought to us by Billy Paul.

Lee Fields brought us Honey Dove. Billy Preston in the middle there with Drowning in My Tears. Billy Paul, Mrs. Robinson. That's Simon and Garfunkel Chestnut reimagined there. I'm Sanguine Fromage, your host here for Upfront Soul. Awfully glad to have you out there in the audience. Next up, we've got some new soul from D'Angelo and the Vanguard, Prayer from Black Messiah.

The gospel clouds keep on praying. The word is, the gospel clouds were once offered a very lucrative recording contract if they would just substitute the word baby in place of the word Jesus. They declined. Ahmad Jamal in the middle, Haitian Marketplace, and we started the set with some new soul from D'Angelo and the Vanguard. Prayer. Took that from the fine album Black Messiah. You are listening to Upfront Soul. We are broadcasting from our location perched high atop a rocky crag on Mount Funkmore. Next up, we've got some American Indian soul here from Redbone. We were all wounded at Wounded.

0: dynastic Nigerian saxophone legend Femi Kuti, son of Fela Kuti, the world is changing. Roland Kirk brought us One Ton, and we started out with Redbone. We were all wounded at Wounded Knee. We're getting close to the end of this first hour of Upfront Soul. We're going to hear from Otis Clay, urging us to respect yourself.
1: Now, this is the soul song. This is a soul song, and I want to dedicate it to all the soul folks out there. And this is the memory of an old friend of mine. We used to sing this together. Name was Pop Staple. Y'all remember Pop. Y'all remember Pop. We want to say, it was dedicated to all the soul folks everywhere, because this is our song. The soul song simply says, white said.

Jazz Wild Man Moondog with Organ Rounds. We took that from The Viking of 6th Avenue. And we opened that short set with Otis Clay, Respect Yourself. Please respect yourself and stay tuned for more funk, soul, and jazz here on Upfront Soul.

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6: 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I'm your host, Sanguine Fromage, laying down those soulful sounds to which you, I hope, are getting down. We're opening up the show, actually just this hour of the show, with Sam Cooke here. I wish

That's Domino taking us to Heartbreak Hill. Benny Spellman telling us you got to get it. And we open the set and this hour of Upfront Soul with Sam Cooke. I wish you love. And I do wish that you would get in touch. And if you love what you're hearing, let me know. 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Next up, we're going to Jamaica with Jimmy Cliff for Aim and Ambition. Here on Upfront Soul.

John Covey standing in the grits line. We went to Jamaica with the Cougars for Right On. Also went there with Jimmy Cliff for Aim and Ambition. My aim and ambition is to bring you the finest in funk, soul, and jazz. I sure hope you're pleased with what you're hearing. Next up, we got the Glories bringing us their version of James Carr's classic, Dark End of the Street, here on Upfront Soul.

bit of Nigerian soul for you from Orlando Julius, My Girl. The soulful saxophone stylings of King Curtis with the Lone Prairie. And we opened up with the Glories, bringing us their version of the James Carr classic, Dark End of the Street. Let's hear a little set of Simeon-inspired tunes, why don't we? Here, J.C. Davis, he used to run James Brown's band. He's bringing us Monkey here on Upfront Soul.

wrapping up a set of primate tunes there with a wooden glass, monkey hips, and rice. Bringing back King Curtis this time with the Noble Knights, Monkey Shout. And we started that set with J.C. Davis, Monkey. Sanguine Fromage here, monkeying with the controls, bringing you the funk, the soul, the jazz. Next up, a version of my favorite tune, The Creator Has a Master Plan, brought to us by Norman Connors, here on Upfront Soul.

Davis, Here Come the Honey Man from Porgy and Bess, and some heavy funk from Sierra Leone, Geraldo Pino right in the center. We opened up with the Leon Thomas classic, The Creator Has a Master Plan, reimagined by Norman Connors. So glad to have you here joining me on Upfront Soul. I do hope that you'll get in touch if there's anything that I can do for you, or if you just want to let me know you're out there, upfrontsoul@gmail.com. Remember, if you get knocked down, don't stay down, get up and get down. 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
5: Hi, I'm Riley Woodford for the Alaska Department of Fish and Game.
4: The tide is high, and a scuba diver investigates a vertical rock wall about 20 feet high, covered with barnacles, mussels, and marine life. Kelp reaches from the seafloor below to the surface. Just 6 hours later, the following low tide exposes this entire wall, and beachcombers on the formerly submerged rocky beach view the same array of marine life now exposed to the elements. Tides in parts of Alaska can be 20 feet or more between extreme high and low tides. Life in the intertidal means enduring wind, ice, pounding surf, hungry predators, and extreme changes in temperature, moisture, and salinity. The upper intertidal is more dry than wet, and creatures here, like barnacles, must endure long periods out of the water. Cemented to the rocks with one of nature's strongest glues, barnacles close up tight to wait out the low tide. In the middle intertidal section, blue mussels anchor themselves to the rocks with strong, bissel threads. The middle intertidal can accommodate more life because it is submerged more. The lower intertidal is almost always wet and teems with life, home to sea stars, snails, chitons, urchins, and anemones. Kelp is anchored to the seafloor with a root-like structure called a holdfast and stretches from the lower intertidal to the upper intertidal, forming a breakwater shelter for intertidal animals and a blanket of moisture at low tide. For Sounds Wild, I'm Riley Woodford. Sounds Wild is brought to you by the Alaska Department of Fish and Game.
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0: originating from the banana plantation somewhere in mid-city Baton Rouge. You've got yourselves tuned in to Back Down the Bayou. I'm Bill sitting in with you. Thank you all very much for tuning in, ladies and gentlemen. Getting us started into the show this evening. Once again, one of these tributes. Blues man out of Shreveport, Buddy Flett, has got his hat and caught the bus, unfortunately. We started off with Buddy Flett and David Egan doing Run for the Levee from the Louisiana Crossroads record. And to get things, keep things rolling, this is David Egan and Buddy Flett from the Louisiana Crossroads record. They'll be doing After This Time.
1: I just realized that the first three songs of the evening are all like Battle of the Sexes numbers. Buddy and I wrote a rash of those. This one, Buddy and I hunkered down in a hotel room with the Kate brothers from Fayetteville, Arkansas. Great, talented duo. Twin brothers, matter of fact. When they're out, they recorded this song, and when their album came out, it was the same week that the Beatles anthology came out, and they outsold the Beatles in Arkansas for 3 weeks in a row. This translated into tens of dollars for Buddy and I. It's called After This Time.

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This is Baton Rouge Community Radio. Back down the bayou, I'm Bill sitting in with you and wrapping up that tribute set to Buddy Flett out of Shreveport. We had Buddy doing Honky Tonk and Train from his Rough Edges record. Before that, we had David Egan and Buddy Flett, who were also bandmates in a band out of Shreveport called A-Train at one time. They were doing After This Time. Right back into it, blues man out of Houma, Louisiana, Tab Benoit, Night Train to Memphis.

WHYR 96.9 FM, WHYR.org. This is Baton Rouge Community Radio. You are tuned in to Back Down to Bayou. I'm Bill sitting in with you. We're down here near the bottom of the hour, of which hour you have us tuned in. That was D.K. Harrell out of Ruston, Louisiana, from his Talkin' Heavy record, a tune called A Little Taste. And that album from D.K. won the Blues Album of the Year Awards up there at the Blues Awards in Memphis. D.K. Harrell. Before D.K., we had Carolyn Wonderland doing a title track to her record, Truth Is. We started off with Tab Benoit doing Night Train to Memphis. We're right back into it. This one's for Claudine, the Rolling Stones.

the hippies that's happening all over our town. Tearing at the chicks with the message that he's laying down. Tell me, who is the coolest cat that is what I am?

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1: Yeah, a little Baton Rouge blues action for you right there. Slim Harpo doing Mohair Sam. And before that, I'm a King Bee. We started off the set with a couple of tracks from the Rolling Stones. They were doing Claudine. That's about Claudine Langer, who got her hat and caught the bus recently. And we followed that with the Rolling Stones doing Dead Flowers from Sticky Fingers. We are right back into it. This is the Blues Song of the Year, as awarded at the Blues Awards up there in Memphis recently. Tommy Castro and the Painkillers from their record Closer to the Bone. Tommy Castro doing the Blues Song of the Year, Can't Catch a Break. And we'll follow that with Sun Pie and the Louisiana Sunspots doing Louisiana Saturday Night. Get your dancing shoes on, folks.

All right, that was Sweet Face Lie. Okay, so we're going to continue now. This is a relatively new composition. We played it here before, but this is called, inspired by and dedicated to the late, great Ahmad Jamal. This is Ahmad.

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0: 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You get the idea. 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And there's a fair amount of kibitzing, too. 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
6: Originating from the banana plantation somewhere in mid-city Baton Rouge, 3 miles east of the Mississippi River, where the West begins. This is Bat Down the Bayou. I'm Bill, sitting in with you, losing my voice. I'm going to shut up and play some music. This is Beau Soleil from Jazz Fest 2026, L'Amour Poisonné.
7: Let me put it this way. He is the saxophone player of New Orleans. He plays with a bunch of people. We love him. So we're going to ask him to come play some Cajun music. Derek, you ready, baby? All right.

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He probably learned it from somebody else.

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1: 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This is Baton Rouge Community Radio. Back down the bayou, I'm Bill. I do not have a voice. We're going to run it down real quick. Jazz Fest live sets there. Jordan Thibodeau et les Rodelaires. Dis-moi. Before that, Jeffrey Broussard and the Creole Cowboys covering Buzu Chavis' tune, Johnny Billy Goat. Bonsoir Cotin did All Night Long working out on that Clifton Chenier tune. We started off with Beau Soleil, L'Amour Poisonné. Coming up right now, played a couple of tracks in the first hour from the Blues Awards winners D.K. Harrell and Tommy Castro. Coming up right next, we have the B.B. King Entertainer of the Year Award, as awarded up at that Blues Festival in Memphis. Ronnie Baker Brooks, your B.B. King Entertainer of the Year, doing the title track to his record, Blues in My DNA.

WHYR 96.9 FM, WHYR.org. This is Baton Rouge Community Radio. Back down the bayou, I'm Bill. Thank all of you for tuning in, whether you're here in Baton Rouge, out there on the internet, or on one of our Pacifica Radio Network affiliated stations. That was Jovan Webb, I'm a Drifter, from his Drifter record. And before that, the B.B. King Entertainer of the Year Award winner from the Blues Festival up there in Memphis, Ronnie Baker Brooks, the title track to his record, Blues in My DNA. Okay, we're going to shift gears. We're going to go back 60 years to the day in Baton Rouge, well, at least the original broadcast date of this show in Baton Rouge, the 17th of May. On the 17th of May in 1966, Bob Dylan and the Hawks were in the middle of their 1966 world tour. They landed and played at the Manchester Free Trade Hall in Manchester, England, and that became one of the most infamous shows in rock and roll history ever. It was known as the Judas Show, where some idiot decided that Bob should be called Judas for betraying folk music and playing, oh my God, an electric guitar with an electric band. You can hear it right after between the second and third songs I'm going to play in this set. What I have edited out is Bob's response to the band, telling them exactly how loud to play. This is Bob Dylan and the Hawks from Manchester Free Trade Hall, starting off with One Too Many Mornings.

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1: Yeah, that's why you tune in to Back Down to Bayou and you listen to Bill, because he plays all sort of stuff that you ain't gonna hear on commercial radio. That was Bob Dylan from the, let's see, the live 1966 recordings, and also from the bootleg series recordings that he put out, Like a Rolling Stone, Ballad of a Thin Man, and One Too Many Mornings. Most infamous rock and roll show of all time, in my opinion, and greatest, too. We're going to take it on up to the top of the hour. Sonny Landreth and band at Jazz Fest 2026. Little homage to Johnny Winter here, Firebird Blues, and if we got the time, a little bit of Back to Bayou Tesh.
2: Well, all right, I feel better. How about you? Y'all doing all right? Thank you. We got a song we're going to send out in tribute to our friend Johnny Winter. And also John Hammond Jr. We lost him recently. This is called Firebird Blues.

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0: Sounds wild. Hi, I'm Riley Woodford for the Alaska Department of Fish and Game.
1: On a dark, cold January day in Fairbanks, a cheerful sound drifts across Kramer's Field. It's the song of a black-capped chickadee. And it's not just any song, it's the mating song of the male. It's not entirely unexpected. Naturalist Mark Ross with the Alaska Department of Fish and Game said he's heard the chickadee mating song as early as January in four of the past 7 years. It's not exactly a sign of spring, but it is a sign that the winter solstice has passed and the days are getting longer. The increase in daylight in the weeks after the solstice is subtle, adding just a few scant minutes, but it's enough to trigger the hormonal changes that stimulate territorial behaviors like singing and social interaction, which eventually leads to mate selection, nest building, and mating in April.
0: By spring, other voices will join the chickadees in the mating chorus. Chickadees are tiny birds, just 5 inches long from head to tail. Alaska is home to four species: black-capped chickadees, boreal chickadees, chestnut-backed chickadees, and gray-headed chickadees. Chestnut-backed chickadees are found only along the coastline in the wet rainforest, and gray-headed chickadees are found only in the far north. Gray-headed chickadees are the northernmost chickadee in North America, inhabiting the scattered black spruce stands and riparian willows at the very northern edge of the tree line in Arctic and subarctic Alaska and Canada. For Sounds Wild, I'm Riley Woodford.
1: And I'm Ann Sutton. Sounds Wild is brought to you by the Alaska Department of Fish and Game.

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Once again, we are Zona Libre from Tucson, Arizona. My name is Idan Perez. This is my Poncho Sanchez, a really old school Poncho Sanchez, who's a Latin jazz artist based out of Los Angeles.

Tucson, Arizona's Zonia Libre doing Poncho Sanchez's Coco Mai Mai. Just ahead of that was Tom Harrell on trumpet in his arrangement. Also, Charlie Parker, Can't Go Wrong, on Chasing the Bird. Let's go to Joey DeFrancesco. Speaking of good bebop, updated for not too long ago, Hacksaw Jazz.

bassist Miroslav Vitus, Mountain Call, a new release. But it features the work of the late French clarinetist Michel Portal and also the late American drummer Jack DeJohnette elsewhere on the disc. And also we hear Esmeralda Spalding's voice elsewhere on the disc. Track we just took, Unexpected Solutions, from the great bassist Miroslav Vitus, founding member of Weather Report, the group, back in the 1970s, early 1970s. Ahead of that, Joey DeFrancesco, his tribute to Thelonious Monk, Evidence, Joey DeFrancesco. Got some news for you. Trumpeter Rachel Therrien won an Instrumental Solo Artist of the Year at the Canadian Folk Music Awards for her latest album, very excellent, called Me Hogar 2. Let's listen to some of that. Rachel Therrien, trumpet, with Full Moon Hacksaw Jazz and Blues.

0: Rachel Therrien on trumpet, who again, we remind you, won the Instrumental Solo Artist of the Year for that very album, Me Hogar Too, My Home, a Latin classic attributed to Valdez, whether it be Chucho or Bebo, either angle, depending on who you're speaking to. At any rate, the track is called Mambo Influenciado with Rachel Therrien.
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0: I didn't think it was possible for me to be an alcoholic. I was 24 with a good career. I thought I was too smart and that alcoholism only happened to middle-aged men and celebrities. I thought something else was making me sick, shaky, and afraid to face people. Then I found AA and discovered it wasn't something else, it was alcohol. AA helped me find a new life. Alcoholics Anonymous. It works. 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

contrasting the styles in our music with Stride Piano Summit, a one-day affair of many people brought together, in this case two pianists, Jay McShann and Ralph Sutton, backed by Red Calendar bass Harold Jones drums, in the year 1980. An old-fashioned love. Not sure if that's really a demonstration, a true demonstration of what Stride Piano is, but those guys were well-versed in the idiom. Great piano. Jay McShann and Ralph Sutton. Okay, Hacksaw Jazz, ready to continue with Charles Mingus.

Song stylist Nancy Wilson with George and Ira Gershwin material, Do It Again. And before that, Charles Mingus, really good recording ensemble. Don't have the personnel on that, but it did have a vibraphone in there, pretty unusual for Charles Mingus music. And the piece was called Peggy's Blue Skylight. Charles Mingus for our music, going on with a mellow manner. Gap Mangione, one of the brothers, and we heard Chuck doing a version of this, Legacy. Chuck was conducting the big Rochester Philharmonic. Here, Gap Mangione is in trio setting with Tony Levin on bass, Steve Gadd on drums. Not too shabby, from 1977, Legacy, Hacksaw Jazz.

0: is a new release. John Beasley and the SWR Big Band. Invisible Piano is the collection, and we took the track Woman with Chariot, a structure to be considered with that big band chart. Before that, Can't Believe It, 49 years ago, with 1977's Gap Mangione Legacy. Gap on the piano, electric piano. Program number 2199. We want to route our path here.
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